0: movie adaptation, like the cold creepypasta thing, like Twilight Zone was kind of like doing the same thing where it was just like a concept and vibes, and that works for like 40 minutes, you know? I mean, some episodes, right? Not a, like Twilight Zones were like 30%, 30, 40% hit or miss, right? But, what was that show called? Black Mirror and...
1: Yeah, but Twilight Zones had the good dignity to be like an hour.
0: Yeah. Yeah, same with Black Mirror.
1: Yeah.
0: And, yeah, they're, yeah, when you're over 90 minutes, there just has to be a little bit more payoff.
1: I don't know. I feel kind of weird. Like, it's just, like, to me, Obsession deserves all the hype that it's gotten. Right? Yeah. And it feels like Backrooms has, like, almost as much hype. But it to me, it's just not, it's not even half as good.
0: Do you feel like it piggybacked off of it somehow? Or
1: oh, yeah, totally.
0: Yeah. Yeah, I'd say, like, Backrooms looked more interesting in the trailers than Obsession did. Obsession looked like, and I mean, to some extent it is, it just was a very good version of it. Like, your standard, like, you know, take an idea and twist it to its extreme.
1: Yeah, I've never said that Obsession is some revolutionary story.
0: Right. I know. Yeah, it's just good at what it does, right?
1: Right. It's just very, very good at what it does, what it set out to do.
0: Yeah, and Backrooms from the trailers looks like it's setting out to do something new, which it kind of does, even to your review, you know. So, yeah. A lot of people, I think, would feel like that is kind of a necessary viewing because it sets out to do something new. Obviously, I don't really agree because I haven't seen it.
1: You didn't see Mandalorian and Grogu either.
0: Yeah.
1: Which is another movie that I'll make an argument for, that it is very, it's very good at what it tried to do.
0: Right.
1: And it really didn't try to do anything more. It was just a fun little action adventure.
0: Yeah. Yeah, I mean, if it didn't have the Star Wars label on it, I would have seen it like on its second weekend.
1: Mm.
0: I mean, your review kind of makes me want to see it, but it's just kind of also inessential. Like, I'll be happy to see it in, you know.
1: So it was called, like, Space Hunter and Friend.
0: That sounds like a fun movie. Yeah, exactly. There's this cute little alien guy that is like a puppet. That's awesome. That's like old school. Yeah.
1: Yeah. Space Hunter and Friend. That's badass.
0: Yeah.
1: What studio had the cojones to make that movie?
0: Right. That sounds 1,000 times better. I'm not even kidding.
1: Sounds like the start of a sweet franchise.
0: Right. I mean, yeah, the start of a franchise sounds a lot better than, you know,
1: the 40th installment.
0: Yes, yeah. Exactly.
1: Where the last, like, 15 installments have been,
0: yeah.
1: To, ugh.
0: Right. So we take 5 years off and then go, like, oh, we're pretty good.
1: Okay.
0: That being said, I'll probably watch episode 10 whenever it comes out.
1: Episode 10?
0: Isn't when that Star Wars... Wouldn't that be the next episode, like, the new trilogy, if it ever comes out.
1: I guess so, yeah.
0: Yeah.
1: Except for all the other, like, 60 episodes.
0: But yeah, those don't count, obviously.
1: Yeah.
0: It's like Battlefield 6. It's not Battlefield 12.
1: Mandalorian and Grogu is the first Star Wars movie in theaters in 7 years.
0: Yeah. I knew it's been at least 5.
1: Surprised me. Like, really? It's been 7 years since
0: they
1: Rise
0: out,
1: of Skywalker, like, or whatever? Yeah,
0: pre-pandemic.
1: Pretty crazy.
0: Yeah. Yeah. Yeah, it's kind of hard to place when Star Wars Rise of Skywalker came out, I think, just because, like, of its, like, kind of non-movie status. Yeah.
1: Speaking of non-movie status, you know what I'm going to be doing this coming Sunday?
0: What's that?
1: Stanford commencement.
0: Oh, fun.
1: Hey.
0: Nice.
1: It'll be my 5th year doing it in a row.
0: Nice. That's awesome.
1: And it sounds like this year I'm going to be, in addition to my standard duty as kind of the play-by-play host guy, I'm going to be joined in the booth by Jeff and I can't believe I'm forgetting your name right now.
0: LaViva?
1: No.
0: Okay.
1: I'm sorry for forgetting your name right now. But I'm gonna be joined by two additional people in the booth, who've done the show before with me. Let's see. I think I can look it up here. Let's see. Sherry's going to be joining me. Jeff and Sherry. They joined me last year. Sherry's joined me for the last few years. I'm going to be on the field.
0: Nice.
1: So I'm going to be actually able to interview graduating students during the Wacky Walk, which is always fun. A lot of students end up showing up in costumes and themed group things, and so I'm going to be able to talk to them directly. So I think that'll be fun. It'll be my first year doing that on the field.
0: Do you know who the, like, guest speaker is going to be?
1: As if that matters.
0: I mean,
1: the commencement speaker?
0: Or, like,
1: it's all about, like, me, okay?
0: They have, like, John McEnroe.
1: It's all about me and what I'm going to be doing. In fact, while the commencement speaker is speaking, I'm just going to be speaking.
0: Is that true?
1: No.
0: Okay. Are you going to, like, provide the Chris translation? Yeah. Like the Key and Peele Obama guy?
1: AI sucks!
0: Yeah.
1: No, I'm not going to be providing the angry translation for it. Although, just like the last few years, if there's any kind of protesting happening, I will mention it.
0: Uh-huh.
1: You know, because that's my job during commencement is not to editorialize. It's to present what's happening.
0: Uh-huh.
1: And there have been a few years where there have been protests that have happened.
0: Mm-hmm.
1: Specifically when the president of the university comes out.
0: Right.
1: Or when the commencement speaker comes out. And I've mentioned it in the past. And you know, for 2 or 3 years, there were protests that were related to the war in Gaza.
0: Mm-hmm.
1: Specifically protests supporting Palestinians.
0: Uh-huh.
1: And so I've mentioned that in the past, but, you know, it's not my job to say whether or not these students are right. You know, whether how much of an, I'm not there to say, I think the president, you know, really felt like this about what's happening and stuff like that. That's not my job. But I, you know, was some unusual happens, I will document it.
0: Looks like you're getting the Alphabet CEO this year.
1: Yes, that's right. Alphabet CEO, that's Elmo from Sesame Street.
0: Right.
1: A! B! Sundar Pichai.
0: Yeah.
1: Who, has a lot to say about AI, probably.
0: Yeah, he was also one of the many, you know, tech CEOs to attend Trump's inauguration. And his, you know, mouth probably smells of Trump's feet.
1: I wonder if he donated to the Trump's ballroom. Which the Trump White House has since tried to extract $1 trillion from the American public.
0: Right.
1: What happened to all that donated money for the whole for the ballroom? Yeah. It's a great question. One that we may never actually get a straight answer to.
0: Right. It went to the foundation of good Trump things.
1: The foundation of good Trump things.
0: Yeah. Same place where that jet he got went to, you know?
1: Yeah.
0: Yeah.
1: Yeah, we'll see. We'll see what happens. Let's see. What else we got going on?
0: Let's see.
1: Did you know that Goodwill, you know, the company Goodwill that, operates thrift stores around the country?
0: Yeah. I mean, I don't know. What about them?
1: They're planning on shutting down all their stores in California.
0: Oh.
1: But they're going to be reopening mega stores.
0: Mega Goodwill.
1: Right. Super Goodwill.
0: Yeah.
1: That's right. Their plan is to shut down all their smaller branches, and they're going to be reopening basically Goodwill superstores.
0: Mm-hmm.
1: So they're going to be much larger, but there's going to be much fewer.
0: Right.
1: Well, what do you think about that?
0: It's inconvenient.
1: But why though? Like,
0: I mean, the main reason I interact with Goodwill is to like get rid of old clothing and furniture, and then you have to like drive farther to do that.
1: I mean, I don't know how it's going to affect the donation process.
0: Uh-huh.
1: But I thought the whole point of Goodwill is that it's this nonprofit that is there to basically do two things. One is to operate these donation centers and stores so that people have, you know, job opportunities.
0: Yeah.
1: And then the other reason is that they offer reasonable prices on reasonable items and clothing. You know, that's you know, ostensibly to make, you know, living accessories and clothing more accessible for lower income people.
0: Mm-hmm.
1: And part of that is that there are stores in lots of different places.
0: Right.
1: Because why? Well, you know, if you're part of the lower income bracket, would you rather that you could go to a smaller store within like 20 minutes of where you are, or you are forced to go to the larger store an hour and a half away, or, you know.
0: Well, yeah, of course.
1: So it seems like to me that Goodwill is going back on their whole concept.
0: Yeah.
1: Their whole promise, the whole Goodwill of it all.
0: Right.
1: That the stores are going to be inconvenient to get to.
0: Right. I mean, that being said, I think it would make it easier to shop at having a lot more stuff. I mean, the problem with like going to like thrift stores and Goodwill stores is they're relatively small, and a lot of the stuff they sell is relatively niche. Like, you know, so you might walk in there and just might not find exactly something you want. I'm sorry. I'm speaking from like kind of a more middle income perspective here, you know?
1: Yeah.
0: Like
1: you go into a Goodwill and find something fun.
0: Yeah,
1: as
0: right.
1: As opposed to like, finding something that you can wear to a job interview.
0: Yeah, exactly. Yeah. So, but you know, that's the experience I can speak to. I'm not discounting what you just said, but yeah. I agree that this like kind of eliminates that, but you know, if yeah, if it's providing jobs, it's providing, I mean, it might provide the same amount of jobs, but you know, no one's gonna be thrilled to drive an hour plus to get to their job.
1: Yeah, I don't know. It's just a little strange to me. According to Google, they're transitioning to mega stores to streamline operations, manage a massive surplus of donations, and modernize the thrifting experience. And driving record profits.
0: Profits.
1: Yeah. That's what Google said.
0: Right.
1: I mean, Goodwill is a registered 501c3 nonprofit organization.
0: Right.
1: So I don't really know what the plan is. Because it seems like by closing the little stores, I don't know. It seems like there's going to be less retail jobs.
0: Right.
1: And that's, to me, I thought that was part of what Goodwill's mission was.
0: Right.
1: So it's a little confusing to me.
0: Yeah. Yeah, I know the whole business of, what was it called? 501... Three C's,
1: C3.
0: That's the C3.
1: Yeah,
0: is a little bit, you know. I used to be more of an expert on it, but I just know they're a little bit. They can be a little bit sketchy. Trump has used 501. C3 sketchily before,
1: obviously,
0: and,
1: yes.
0: Yeah, and if he can do it, anyone can. And
1: I don't know.
0: I'm not saying Goodwill is. I'm not saying definitively Goodwill is a sketchy company. I'm just saying there's room to operate in a sketchy way for any nonprofit.
1: Yeah, I mean, if the idea is that they're supposed to be turning this profit into services,
0: Right.
1: It seems like they're forgetting about like the number one most obvious service, which is, you know, having stores open to provide retail jobs. But
0: right,
1: maybe they have another plan. But yeah. I find it strange that they're opening mega stores and closing down to smaller neighborhood stores. I mean, I guess it makes sense if you're trying to streamline and consolidate, like, you know, donation evaluation.
0: Mm-hmm.
1: But
0: yeah, I've read before, like, a lot of they just end up having to throw away a lot of their donations.
1: From what I read, what happens is they pick through the best stuff.
0: Yeah.
1: And then they basically sell the rest of it in bulk,
0: mm-hmm.
1: if they can, to like smaller thrift operations.
0: Right.
1: And, you know, like, you know, just like random people.
0: Right.
1: Who will just buy it in bulk.
0: Yeah.
1: But, yeah. But a lot of it probably does just end up being thrown away again.
0: Right. Yeah.
1: And that's not necessarily their fault. It's, you know, they probably get a lot of, you
0: yeah,
1: know,
0: yeah,
1: totally
0: I know.
1: Unsellable stuff.
0: Right. And it just seems like it's not even totally the donator's fault for giving them trash, because you're incentivized to via tax breaks.
1: You know? You're not a professional. You know,
0: right.
1: You might see something as totally reusable, but
0: yeah,
1: it actually has very little appeal. You
0: right,
1: know?
0: Right. Yeah.
1: And then that's also the fast fashion industry's fault.
0: Right.
1: Too.
0: Just making very perishable clothing.
1: Right.
0: Yeah.
1: Yeah.
0: Yeah.
1: My clothing is generally pretty simple, so it lasts a long time.
0: Right. Let's see. Yeah. Media, pretty much talked about.
1: You're bowling again?
0: Yeah. Joined bowling again through my Achilles. Got mostly better enough to do it. Apparently, my team got third place in the second part of the season without me.
1: Oh, wow.
0: So, good for them.
1: Bad for you.
0: Yeah. Yeah, I just one of those seasons where I set a good, you know, what's it called? First three game average, and kind of screwed myself a little bit. book average, yeah. But start of the season went well. We took 3 out of 4 points. I bowled 2 out of my 3 games above my average, and overall above my average. And they don't use book averages in the summer, so I'm not hurting myself by bowling better than my average at this point. And second game was rough. I just barely scraped by a 3-digit number, but third game I had a turkey, which led to the best score of my day. It was kind of ironic. I don't know if ironically is the best word, but my very last shot was a gutter ball. It was the one gutter I threw all day. It happens. That seems to happen to me more frequently than your average shot. The very last shot of the night, throwing just an absolute my worst shot of the night. Like my mind is like halfway in, you know, in the bowling bag, packing up. let's see. Anything else? the Valkyries are playing the Mercury tonight. I think it's another Commissioner's Cup game in San Francisco. Won't be going to it because it takes me too long to go after this show. They had, after our the game we went to, they had two very devastating losses against the Minnesota Lynx and the Aces. Devastating because they were away, the underdogs in both of them. But they played competitively and lost in, like, you know, clutch last minute fashion.
1: That's too bad. I mean, those are two of the better teams in the league. So
0: yeah,
1: if they had a chance to win.
0: Yeah, if they would have just beat one of them, we would have been very, very happy. Yeah, the Lynx are very scary because they are missing the second best player in the league on injury, and they're the best team in the league. Partially in due in part to Olivia Miles, who was the number two overall pick that they got via trade or something.
1: Mm-hmm.
0: She set a record. She beat Caitlin Clark. Caitlin Clark was tied with somebody else, but Caitlin Clark's record for number of threes by a rookie. She made 8 out of 12 or 13 against the Valkyries.
1: Yeah.
0: So, yeah, it's still fun time to watch. The NBA Finals has been going on. Have you watched any of those games?
1: Yeah, I've watched some of the finals. I've also been watching some Giants baseball.
0: For sure.
1: Well, go on. Watching.
0: Talk about you want to talk about
1: watching
0: the Valkyries.
1: Watching Jung-Hoo Lee.
0: Oh yeah, yeah. He's
1: for. His streak is still going on, right?
0: Yeah.
1: Yeah.
0: I'm not sure about last night, but as of the night before, it was still going on. Yeah. I missed last night's game.
1: Yeah, it's like you said in the car, the Giants are, I guess you could say, an entertaining mix of good hitting and not very good pitching now.
0: Yeah.
1: Which means that they are scoring but losing.
0: Yeah. Yeah.
1: It's kind of the opposite of the Giants World Series years.
0: Right, right.
1: Where they only had just enough hitting and I had more than enough pitching.
0: Yeah, yeah. Yeah. Yeah, they've had games where they score close to 20 runs and they've had games where their opponent scores close to 20 runs.
1: Yes, yes. Often in like the ninth inning.
0: Yeah, yeah, right. Indeed. Yeah, their starting pitcher rotation is more or less functional, but their bullpen is leaves much to be desired. Yeah. Yeah, the NBA Finals, though, I think it's the most entertaining non-Warriors Finals I've seen in my lifetime, or that I've paid attention to, at least. I've watched some Lakers Finals as a kid because my dad was a Lakers fan with Kobe Bryant, and like some of those were probably really good. If you could appreciate Kobe Bryant and Shaq's dominance.
1: Yeah.
0: But, you know, I was a bit too young and not sporty enough to appreciate that. So, yeah, right now the Knicks lead 2-1, but it feels like the series could be like literally any combination, any three games, given that all three games have been close down to the last minute. The Spurs could easily be like up 3-0 if like 5 or 6 possessions went a different way throughout the three games.
1: By the way, Jung-Hoo Lee's hit streak is alive and running.
0: Oh, very nice.
1: He's at 16 games.
0: Yeah. Yeah. That's Obviously, yeah, it's the most in, I think, yeah, the MLB right now.
1: He is leading the league, yes.
0: Yeah. Yeah, Arias, the new member of the team, is also very efficient and fun to watch. I've sort of been a fan of him before he came on the Giants via... I had a year I was, like, relatively into baseball in general via playing MLB The Show a lot. And, yeah, his ability to just get on the base is, like, second to none.
1: Eldridge has also been hitting well.
0: Right, right. Yeah. Which position is he?
1: They usually play him as DH.
0: Oh, gotcha.
1: So,
0: positionless. Yeah. Yeah. I think, what's his name? Devers has been turning it... Is it Devers or Devers has been turning it up as of late. He had a pretty atrocious start of the season, but he's looking to be the power hitter we wanted him to be when we traded for him. Still not a very good first baseman, though.
1: Let's see. What else do we got going on? You going to go see Disclosure Day?
0: I guess.
1: Steven Spielberg. movie.
0: Is that what happened in the trailers?
1: You haven't seen the trailers?
0: I mean, the trailers just seem so, like, B-movie that I
1: Emily Blunt is, like, a weather lady, and she goes up there, and she goes...
0: Well, I guess I'd watch that with my eyes closed.
1: Emily Blunt.
0: Yeah.
1: Oscar.
0: Thank you for the ASM Oscar.
1: ASM Oscar. I'm Emily Blunt. Thank you for watching.
0: Right.
1: I'm married to John Krasinski.
0: Krasinski.
1: From The Office.
0: Yeah. The Quiet Thing or whatever it was
1: called. The Quiet Thing. Yeah, you know, The Quiet Thing, where all the characters go...
0: Right. Right. That is pretty quiet. Could be a little more.
1: She's communicating.
0: What does that mean? It's like movie. Sunny, or... She's like a weatherman or whatever.
1: Yeah, it actually means that there's going to be a wild swing in weather patterns because we've got a low pressure thing, and then a high pressure thing, and then wind and sun. I would be a really good weatherman.
0: I could tell.
1: All I have to do is go up there and like, we have a low pressure swinging through the. And then this weekend should be really nice. A lot of temperate numbers across the Bay Area. So get your kites and picnic cloths out because you're going to be able to enjoy.
0: Right.
1: It's going to be a little bit hotter in the North Bay. As you can see, the temperatures ranging from...
0: Yeah, I might just wait for the South Park parody of this, the inevitable South Park parody of this movie.
1: I don't know, I was thinking I was doing a pretty good job.
0: Yeah.
1: Don't need South Park. You got me.
0: True.
1: Unseasonably high temps in the River Valley...
0: Oh, Yeah. So are you going to go see... Yeah.
1: Yes.
0: Okay.
1: What about you? Are you disclosing whether you're going to see Disclosure Day?
0: Yeah, I don't know. Like I said, I might just watch the Paramount South Park special instead.
1: You still subscribe to Paramount?
0: No. I'll figure out a way, though.
1: The rumor is that Paramount Plus is going to be shutting down.
0: I don't know how to feel about that.
1: Well, it's going to be becoming part of HBO Max.
0: Right. Yeah, it's both a good and bad thing, as all, you know, of these. There's pros and cons, mostly cons of these media conglomeration things.
1: Well, it's going to be an interesting question, right? Because CBS has basically destroyed 60 Minutes. But yeah. Now they're also going to be in ownership of CNN.
0: Right.
1: So, what's going to happen?
0: Right. Henderson Cooper is going to quit twice.
1: Yeah. Yeah. 60 Minutes has been, like, you know, the gold standard of primetime news journalism in America. Now it basically doesn't exist.
0: Right.
1: Might as well just go up there and go, welcome to 60 Minutes, our leading news story tonight. Donald Trump is great. A ballroom should be funded by American taxpayer money. Jared and Ivanka, wonderful wedding. Iran deal, almost done. No? You don't like my...
0: I mean, I did for, like, maybe 10 minutes ago, and now it's like...
1: I was doing 60 Minutes. It's different, though. It's different. This is a new era of 60 Minutes.
0: Yeah.
1: Or I do that for 60 Minutes.
0: Right. And, yeah, I'm not going to tune into that either.
1: Oh. But I was, like, infusing, like, pro-Trump topics in between noises.
0: Right.
1: I thought that was fresh and funny.
0: No.
1: Donald Trump, your favorite president. Nope, no more.
0: I mean, if you want to commit psychic damage on me.
1: Why don't you do? I want to hear your 60 Minutes then. Give me the future of 60 Minutes.
0: Let's see. Today on 60 Minutes. I'm what's her name? Pamela. What was her? Pam Bondi. I'm Christine Ohm. I'm Steve Trump guy.
1: Do you sound like Walter Cronkite doing impressions of, like, Christine Ohm? I'm Christine Ohm.
0: Yeah. I don't know what she sounds like.
1: Walter Cronkite. Yeah.
0: Was Walter Cronkite on 60 Minutes? I don't know. Or is 60 Minutes not nearly that old?
1: I'm Christy Gnome.
0: I thought that was funny.
1: I own guns. And yeah. I wear them on my hip. Occasionally, I am forced to use my weapons.
0: Yeah.
1: When I see a raccoon invading my dumpster.
0: Yeah, you just convinced me my bit was actually pretty good.
1: Or when I have a teenager who wants to have children much too early. At which point I make a very literal use of the term shotgun wedding. I'm Christine Ohm. Reporting from CBS.
0: Yeah.
1: Was that Walter Cronkite CBS?
0: Yeah, yeah.
1: Okay.
0: That was pretty good.
1: Thank you. By Walter Cronkite as Christine Ohm.
0: Yeah.
1: Tomorrow, I go into the doctor for more lip filler.
0: Right.
1: These cheeks need a Botox refreshening.
0: Yeah. I mean, to some extent, I've already seen
1: 13 dead in Vietnam.
0: Uh,
1: 12 dead at Chick-fil-A. I'm Christine Ohm.
0: Right. I forget what there was before or after Barry Weiss took over, but there was this segment on the Israeli blowing up pagers, that explosive pagers that they used in Lebanon.
1: Yeah. Bad day for that, Lebanese Radio Shack.
0: That, yeah, had that level of parody to it, like unintentional, like satirization of itself, to, in my opinion, it was just like covering like in this very prestige-y way how awesome these explosive pagers are. Yeah. I can't do, it was the old lady. I can't, Leslie Stahl, I can't do her voice, because, you know, well, the best I can do is Walter Cronkite.
1: Yeah. Do more Walter Cronkite.
0: Oh, no. Yeah, no, it was better when I found, my impressions are always better when I'm not trying to do an impression.
1: I know, that's why funny when I try to force you to do one.
0: Yeah. I'm Leslie Stahl.
1: I'm Leslie Stahl. Definitely a woman.
0: Yes.
1: She actually does kind of sound like that.
0: Yeah, she kind of does, yeah. Right? There's, yeah, very little...
1: You used to think pagers were fun.
0: Yeah. Yeah, you're just a little more quick-witted with the lines right now, but...
1: Pagers, formerly connection to humanity.
0: Yeah.
1: Now represent the opposite.
0: Yeah. Yeah, like, her voice sounds slightly different, but her we are doing her cadence, like, perfectly.
1: Yeah, she came from the Walter Cronkite School of Journalism, for sure. Well, speaking of which, the Walter Cronkite School of Journalism is at Arizona State University.
0: Oh.
1: By the way. Fact.
0: Right. It was actually called the Walter Cronkite School of Journalism. Yes. That's, yeah. Very nice.
1: Very nice. You know, that's that was like the famous thing about Walter Cronkite, right? Like when he opened the news in the 70s, he always said 14 dead in Vietnam.
0: Right. Yeah.
1: Just to lift your spirits.
0: Yeah.
1: I wish you did more impressions.
0: You know, I'll do more Walter Cronkite in the future, so it sticks
1: Walter
0: around.
1: Cronkite.
0: Because yeah, I think the problem is I come up with them occasionally, but I rarely commit to them. So they come and go.
1: Yeah. Let's see what else.
0: Let's see. Yeah, basically, I don't want to say we're done, but this is close, coming towards the end of the hour. And I am Leslie Stahl.
1: There's a new Fast and Furious roller coaster opening at Universal Hollywood.
0: Oh, nice.
1: Yeah.
0: What kind of, or, oh, yeah, he said roller coaster, but.
1: It's like a drift car kind of thing. So I think the car swings.
0: Oh, that sounds fun.
1: Yeah. I'll
0: look that up. Do you know, like, next year probably?
1: I think it's opening this year.
0: Oh, cool.
1: Yeah. Which is in juxtaposition to Great America's word is 2027 is going to be its last year.
0: Yeah. Yeah, I wish I could still support it, but I mean, yeah, my ever since one or two years ago, my enjoyment for roller coasters has just taken a heavy.
1: You've gotten old.
0: Yeah.
1: This is what's happened.
0: Yeah. It just kind of hit suddenly, though, you know, like, yeah, it was like we made like a quick trip to Six Flags Magic Mountain, coming home from LA, just like me and my dad. And, it hadn't been that long since I'd been to Great America before that, and I felt Great America was fun, but this Magic Mountain just killed me.
1: There are pretty extreme coasters,
0: right? Yeah, and part of it, like Obsession, it was partially like of the heat.
1: Oh yeah,
0: you know.
1: Oh, the heat's a killer.
0: Yeah,
1: especially at Magic Mountain.
0: Yeah, there's this one ride. It was not their most intense ride, but it's like this ride that goes that is just like peak sun.
1: Yeah,
0: you know. I don't remember the name of it. It's because it's not one of their main coasters.
1: Yeah,
0: you know?
1: I think it's one of the aero coasters. That's like up on. It doesn't start at the top of the hill, but it's like all in the sun once.
0: Yeah,
1: you get on it.
0: Right. Yeah.
1: Have you been able to ride every coaster though at Magic Mountain?
0: I don't think I ever been on X3.
1: You never rode X2?
0: X2, yeah.
1: That's too bad. That's the one that killed somebody.
0: Right.
1: That's the one that you should get on.
0: I think that's the one I'm definitely most too old for then. The one that's killed somebody.
1: It did kill somebody.
0: Yeah. Yeah.
1: It was like just a student who like just graduated.
0: Right.
1: Killed him.
0: Right. Yeah. But yeah, on that other coaster, I think it was like
1: badass, yeah, ride though.
0: Yeah. Is like I like kind of is like I blacked out for like parts of the ride, and that just like made coasters like scary in a new kind of way.
1: Which one?
0: The really hot one we were talking about that's like up on the hill.
1: Oh,
0: in,
1: yeah.
0: In the sun.
1: Yeah.
0: Yeah. It was just like two combination of heat in lateral G's just made me pass out for
1: parts of
0: it.
1: So you never got to ride X2. That's too bad.
0: Yeah.
1: I've been on every non-kid coaster at Magic Mountain.
0: Yeah, maybe one day with enough, like, with alcohol or something, I might, like.
1: I think that'll make it worse.
0: Yeah, but it might make it act the experience worse, but make me like motivated enough to think it'll
1: yeah
0: be
1: you'll
0: fun.
1: Get on it and then halfway be like, oh yeah.
0: Yeah. Yeah, but then at least I could say I went on it.
1: Yeah,
0: you know?
1: And then the people sitting behind you are like in the splatter zone.
0: Yeah.
1: It's not good.
0: Isn't it the ride that like twists around?
1: Oh yeah.
0: So won't you like eat be like
1: you
0: in
1: might,
0: your own
1: you might,
0: splatter
1: you
0: zone
1: might face your own splatter zone. Yeah. It'll be like a Family Guy episode where you just like, you know, a cyclone of vomit.
0: Right.
1: All right. I think that's going to be it for
0: okay,
1: us.
0: Okay. Great note to end on. Yeah.
1: Yeah. On viewer discretion advice, stick
0: Cyclone
1: around
0: of vomit.
1: Yeah, we got more radio coming up for you guys here on KZSU Stanford 90.1 FM.
0: All right. See you next week.

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And at the bottom of every hour, a track recently added to our rotation of the very latest music in our library.

0: Well, how do you like it so far?
1: It's so pretty.
0: Wait, that's not all. Would you like to hear more?
2: Oh, may we?
3: Yes.
2: Okay.
3: Ready? Here we go.

0: 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We are going to be experiencing some slight turbulence. 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
1: Imagine the pilot of an airplane was as confident as you are texting and driving. 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
1: And you're listening to KZSU Stanford 90.1 FM. I am with the Honorable Dr. Ibrahim Alamogel. Thank you so much for joining us. As they say, marhaba.
2: Shukran. It's a real privilege to be on campus and to be with you here today.
1: It is. The camera is right here. For anyone live right now watching us, we are streaming on LinkedIn, Twitch, YouTube, and X. If you are on X, it's our primary streaming platform. Feel free to drop something in the comments and we will bring your questions in the conversation like we always do. Welcome to the show. This is Stanford Venture Stories. Our goal is to have a candid, friendly conversation, just like two folks meeting for lunch at the GSB. It should be not a cold sort of pitch, and it shouldn't be too hot. You know, the hot takes, we want warm takes. Okay. Warm, candid, but humble. Total Stanford.
2: Total Stanford. That's another campus. It's exactly that one.
1: Totally. So talk to me. I know when we were touring the station, right, you said you've been here for 7 years.
2: Yes, I did a master's in electrical engineering, then a master's in MSNE, and a PhD in MSLA in decision analysis.
1: Okay, so when did you sleep?
2: Still thinking about that till today. We'll see. We'll find.
1: Okay.
2: That's why there is no hair though.
1: Yeah, exactly. Hat guys, right? Yeah. Okay, so you tell me about your road to Stanford briefly.
2: So I was fascinated by area. My father did his master's in Berkeley and had fond memories from that time in Berkeley. But I loved how Stanford was part of the center of technology, center of innovation.
1: Yeah.
2: I tried to come. As an undergrad, I came to the U.S. I tried to transfer, wasn't accepted. So I made it a goal, wasn't accepted for transfer. I have to come for master's. I applied and I was lucky enough to come and I fell in love with this place. And
1: Bila, come on in. So we have joining us our, you know how you have like entrepreneurs in residence? Yes. Nabila is our hostess in residence.
3: Hi.
4: Nabila. Jeffrey, you can be in the middle.
1: Marhaba, how are you?
4: Yeah. How are you?
1: Okay, so you knew from an early age you wanted to come to Stanford.
2: Yes, like I loved how it's a center of innovation, center of change, and when I was fascinated about how it changed the U.S. in a long term view, and wanted to bring some of that back home.
1: The two of our cultures have changed each other's cultures for the last handful of years or more, and I think that's because of how open we are to learn new things and adapt to new technology. What are some of the things that you were really excited about when you started to come to Stanford? And what are some things you're really excited now that it's safe?
2: So something that even when people get admitted to different schools and they ask about where to go, what makes Stanford unique and the Silicon Valley area unique is that it amplifies each other. There is a win-win culture.
1: Yeah.
2: Because you don't know who the one next to you can be the next founder of Anthropic.
1: Yeah,
2: you want to help, literally, you want to help everyone. It's different in places where it's a zero-sum game, where you're always, even if you're friends, but you know at core you're competing. Here, it makes it in your own interest to support you. So you go in, this is one of the most unique places where you throw a kernel of an idea and someone, like us being here, and someone gets excited and someone else gets excited and everyone wants to build on your ideas and believes that they might change the world. Where in every other place, even people who care about you try to protect you from failure.
1: Yeah.
2: They try to nudge you towards
1: success. Yes. What is an idea that you're trying to build or that you were trying to build?
2: I tried to build multiple things and failed. But I also, now I'm building with my colleagues, an asset manager, folks in private markets in the region, and we want to invest in innovation in the region. We believe we are way behind. Thank you. But we'd love to see
1: that. We are all behind now.
2: Everyone is behind Silicon Valley, but we'd love to change. And when we see yesterday, a Monday in the class that I co-teach in the GSP, we hosted an Egyptian founder, Stanford Durham 2014, building a banking for the unbanked in the whole region. Now he's grown to Saudi, and the passion that Stanford instilled in him and the privilege that I feel to be part of his story and be part of funding it and being part of it.
1: Yeah.

0: is amazing. It's amazing, and we're excited about this.
1: Yeah, I know another good Egyptian Nabila.
2: Thank you, Jeffrey. Can I ask him a question, actually?
0: Yeah.
2: So, Dr. Brahim, I'll ask you and I'll ask you. You've been here for, is it been a month now?
0: This is my
2: 3 weeks?
0: 3rd week.
2: Just 3 weeks.
0: Yes, the course is, I can't leave my kids more than 2 weeks. So
2: Unbelievable.
0: sorry,
2: So,
0: kids.
2: I know that it's been 3 weeks and I am partially familiar with everything that you've done in these short 3 weeks. You've taught a class at the DSM, inshallah. I know you've hosted diplomats and government officials from Saudi and an Egyptian founder at the class and other things. I know there are a series of events that are designed to sort of introduce you to students and help students connect with you. What are, I know this is one of them. We made it. What are three things that you're, if you go back home and you're telling your kids about everything that happened in these 3 weeks at Stanford, what are the top three experiences for you so far?
0: So the first is engaging with students. I think the passion and energy you see from students from across the globe is infectious. People want, like, us sitting together and hearing about your startup and wanting to do this and wanting to do that, and the passion, the energy that's within is infectious. So since I left Stanford, I made a commitment to visit my late professor once a year. So I've been visiting campus every year, and it's a great way to get energy. Second, the change that's happened, the growth that's happening in campus itself, which is on the front lines of ideas. So you see innovation in medicine, innovation in law, innovation in technology, obviously with AI. In every aspect, it's not limited to one area. There are very few universities that are a top 10 in every major. I think Stanford is unique. You go to Harvard, they're in engineering school, sorry. I mean, you go to MIT, there isn't medical or business schools. Stanford is top 10 in every. And that means everywhere you turn, from journalism to computer science, from business to medicine, there are the best of the best, and creates an environment that's amazing. The third, which is a bit personal, staying in the faculty club, living in the campus kind of the home design, and taking a bicycle to class and back just brought a lot of memories from more than 20 years ago. Felt like I wanted to have them. The last 2 years, my wife was doing her master's in Academy of Art, and we had our first son. So I wanted to bring the small stroller back just to live the days where we were
1: Oh,
0: tired.
1: well, at least now you're not sweating.
0: Yeah. That's right. That's right.
1: So what do we have to look forward to for the remainder of your visit? Like, what are you most excited about? What is the legacy you'll be leaving this time you head down to surface?
0: So this is the first time I had the privilege and honor of teaching, and I look forward to doing more of that. And I think there are two things I was hoping from this experience. First is we are in a region that is interesting, to say the least, to be it's in a very interesting neighborhood, very interesting region. And I think very few people understand it, and you don't understand until you go visit or you meet people from there. And I wanted to make it easier for people to understand what's happening, to see people from there, to get that energy. Because what's happening there is unique. There is energy that's reminiscent of Korea in the 70s, 80s, China in the 90s. There is this growth and booming and optimism that you rarely find anywhere else other than Silicon Valley. And it's in everyone's interest if people develop and people grow. So the more we can help connect the Middle East region to the innovation hub of Silicon Valley and vice versa, I think the better we're all.
1: The optimism part of that is what strikes me. You know, Nabila is one of the optimistic sort of people we have in a lot of spaces, but particularly the community and that space. If you go to San Francisco right now, optimism is everywhere. You know, it's the AI rush. Stanford, for the most part, so long you don't get run over by a bike, is you're pretty optimistic. But now, founders from around the world, they're not coming here and getting optimistic. They're optimistic before they get here. You know, you're the conduit to that.
0: And that's what's exciting. Like, if I can, this place changed who I am. And if I can play a small role in paying it forward, either by opening opportunities that people don't see, or by bringing people from the region to the valley, or opening opportunities in the valley for people who have companies, want to sell, want to raise, want to operate, want to invest, want to create. That is a small way to thank Stanford.
1: Yeah.
0: And I think we'll all be better.
1: Here's like more of a Stanford question, and I don't know. Maybe listening that are part of the community or further down the line, everyone knows someone from Stanford in the Bay Area. I mean, almost everyone. Like, how do you want to give back, though, like, in a tangible way, right? We talk about indirect ways of giving. Like, what's your daydream of, like, if you could? Would you have your name on the side of the building?
0: So I already did small thing. I was privileged with the School of Engineering. We have a scholarship in my mother's name.
1: Oh, wow, that's awesome.
0: An Arab woman to do a master's in engineering. So this is our first year. Okay. We finished the scholarship end of last year. We finished the paperwork. I think this is the first year they will give it to a student.
1: Congrats.
0: Thank you.
1: Dude, that's awesome.
0: I think the teaching is part of it. Like, when I was interviewed in the embassy for the visa, they asked me, how much are you paid? I said, nothing. I think they were like worried, what does that mean? Are you trying to run to the US? Then I began asking some questions, and I told them, let me explain something. I'm a Stanford alum. When they told me you'll teach, I said, where do I sign?
1: Yeah.
0: Maybe they have claim on my firstborn. It's a great way to come and also be part of that, hopefully teaching or continuing that support. I would be honored to.
1: That's awesome. Well, you know, we do fall under here at KZSU, the Board of Trustees. So maybe we can link you and President Levin up and, you know, make that happen.
0: We'll wait for Khalid to grow a bit more, and then we'll have a bigger scholarship.
2: To build on that, though, and I think we were talking about something really interesting just now, which is founders coming from the Middle East or outside of the U.S. are already, you know, optimistic before they come to Silicon Valley. But I'm not sure if I mentioned this to you before, but I started this project, this research project called Analyzing the DNA of Silicon Valley, and then are we able to export the Silicon Valley model to other countries around the world? And I was thinking deeply about, what is Silicon Valley? What is it made of? It's an ecosystem, it's events, it's density of people and capital and innovation, engineering, and Stanford is part of what made it Silicon Valley. But what will it take, in your opinion, as someone who's kind of at the helm of the entrepreneurship ecosystem in Saudi and even the Middle East? What will it take to turn Saudi or the GCC or the Middle East into its own Silicon Valley, whereas founders don't have to travel and come here and don't have to be told, leave your country, go to San Francisco, or your startup is just doomed?
0: So they're not told that now, and we see.
2: They are, actually. I was in the meeting.
0: Oh, wow.
2: Well, look, you're told that today.
0: Okay.
2: Today.
0: So I see General Atlantic opening an office in there. I see the General Atlantic, TPG, EQD, many of those firms already investing in firms in the GCC. And I think they are finally realizing that there is an opportunity. And I think that what makes it unique, you get emerging market dynamics without the main emerging market risk, which is currency. You can, in other economies, you lose in terms of dollars, but there you don't. The currency is pegged. There's no, so the biggest risk you face is choosing the right startup, which you have a lot of advantage if you're here because you've seen the models work. And this doesn't mean you only invest in GC. So my colleague Omar is an Egyptian founder. I chair their company in Riyadh. We work on growing it to go. Tapi was built in UAE and now is Riyadh HQ. You see regional players that are benefiting from that financial ecosystem. And I think for potential investors, there is this time today where there is a gap in Series B to CD, is a growth area. There is a gap. No one is funding. As a Khawarizmi investor, I can't compete with General Atlantic because there are not that many yet there. So I have to have a lot to choose. General Atlantic can choose globally. And the founder would still want a stamp from General Atlantic because he already has Khawarizmi. I told, when I met with those funds, I tell them, in the next 3 to 5 years, you'll have a killing because we can't compete. In 5 years, I will kick you out. But maybe that's a warm takes, not hot takes. We wouldn't be competing in 5 years. But in the next 3 to 5 years, there's a great advantage for those investors to really make a killing. Buy now, pay later is an established model long time ago. The few businesses that were created in the region in the last 5-7 years, 2 out of the 3 or 4 became multi-unicorn. This is not scale of a small or medium. Tabi is already larger than some of the banks in the region. It's worth, I think, $5 or $6 billion. Tamara is a couple of billion. You can create real money, real value in Silicon Valley terms without taking currency risk or being there with much less competition. You can arbitrage.
1: That's very, So I'll ask a question similar to what you were asking, but from my perspective, right? And I think for the perspective of a lot of people here in Silicon Valley, how can we as American investors be better conduits or better partners for Saudi? How could we be better? And it's not just Saudi, it's all of the region.
0: Yes.
1: What can we do to rebuild, you know, trust professionally?
0: I think the first thing, if you can visit, and if you visit, you'll get the energy, you'll understand what we mean. And it's something we failed in explaining or describing, or we failed in mentioning that still people visit. So the easiest way to understand, visit. Second, find ways to make money. Like, we don't want it to come as a, we all want to help each other.
1: Yeah.
0: But you can come with the intention to do well and do good. You can come with the intention of really working hard to add value. But don't come as a tourist.
1: Yeah.
0: We have people.
1: And then come for business, yeah.
0: Come as a tourist if you are a tourist, but don't come as an investor or business as a tourist. Where people come in with a bag and say, give me money, I'll go away. Or come and say, buy my product and I'll go away. If you want to really create value there and create value for yourself, you need to come as an investor who stays there for long, even if you're selling a product.
1: Yeah.
0: Think of this as a long term. And people who did very well, did very, very well. This is not, you have the example of GE, you have the example of State Street, you have the example of BlackRock, you have the example of now General Atlantic. They do very, very well because the region is relationship based and sticky. Once you are a partner, you are a partner, your kids are.
1: Yeah.
0: Your grandkids.
1: Yeah, okay. I'll give you this question in a very specific silo, right? You mentioned some great big names, all of which were familiar. What about for the emerging manager or for the early VC? The person who is not a BlackRock yet, but maybe could be, how can they come to Saudi and make the most of it? How would they, what would you tell that GSB almost grad who's going to be the next big VC to make his first step?
0: So invest in the relationships in it. So make sure you know how to add value. We've had senior executives, without naming them, in very large corporates who said, if I'm beginning my career now, I'll move there. But even if I'm not, visit the region where there's long-term dividends. So if I want to do something, invest in that relationship and build that presence, and make sure you know how you're adding value. If you don't know how you're adding value, then you are not adding.
1: Yeah.
0: So even friends of mine in Saudi wants me to give me money to invest in Silicon Valley. People from me, being a Stanford alums, now a lecturer, I said no, because I don't know how I add value. And I'm not against investing here.
1: Yeah.
0: But I love investing here. But I would invest my money. But take someone else's money. I want to see, how am I adding value? Unless I'm clearly adding value, the entrepreneur I'm investing in the region, in Bay Area, then what am I really doing? So find a way to add value to the ecosystem you want to work in, and then work.
1: Interesting. So interesting. Now, what about for the founders here from Saudi Arabia? Like, what are you telling them? How are you telling them to add value on two different continents?
0: Oh, see, I'm a big believer, like, life happens in series.
1: Yeah.
0: You don't need to do all of it now. You don't need to be, you do well with a good, with the right intentions, I think could be better off for everyone. So
1: yeah,
0: if you are doing a startup that's focused on AI infrastructure for the Silicon Valley companies, then do AI infrastructure for Silicon Valley companies and do very well at it. And then by virtue of being successful, being who you are, then you can add value, not necessarily only with donation, but paying it forward, opening opportunities for other entrepreneurs, being a role model. But when you do something, just do it well and succeed at it, and value will come.
1: Well, you've done that clearly with your most recent venture, the big fund. Could you tell us more about the fund that you're a CEO of?
0: So I was with managed the Aramco pension, then was in the government headed industry fund, and this is our third year. We set up an asset management company, me and a colleague, a friend, and we built specialized verticals. So we have a VC early stage. We just launched fund two.
1: Congratulations.
0: Thank you.
1: Yeah.
0: We do seed Series A in the region. Then we have a private equity, SME growth in Saudi. We're looking at sectors that are impacted by the vision, traditional businesses. Okay. small and medium business, net income $4 or $5 million, how to grow it 4x, 5x with actual support. Then we launched a industrial, and we have a large partnership with a large international player, which we'll announce in July, where we do infrastructure and logistics in Saudi, exclusive between the two of us. And on the side, we have a real estate arm in the UK also.
1: Well, that's awesome.
0: We do senior living and student housing in the UK.
1: Okay.
0: All we joke that London is the capital of the GCC.
1: Yeah.
0: I miss my wife actually in London.
1: Oh, really? Okay.
0: We have a lot of affinity there. Just make sure my wife knows that they have a lot of affinity for the place where I met her. But we have the fourth vertical there. We're adding two verticals this year in private credit and real estate in the GCC.
1: Wonderful. That's outstanding. Nabila?
2: Oh, God. My question is actually going to take it back a little bit, one step, to where Jeffrey asked you about what would you tell an emerging fund manager who's interested in exploring opportunities, whether it's investing or partnering or finding LPs in the region, in the Middle East, in the GCC. My question is actually reversed. What would you tell a founder? I can give you several examples of good friends of mine who 99% of their business is actually in the GCC, or with governments or big corporations in the Middle East. And so I'm advised as an Egyptian founder to start with the Middle East actually. What advice would you give a founder who's working on an AI or tech startup at Beyond? Where do we start? Do we rely on relationships? Do we rely on cold outreach?
0: So I think being present there in conferences, it helps. But also I'm not necessarily, like if I have a Middle Eastern founder, I want him or her, I want to help them when to leverage the Middle East. I don't think they should think of themselves that the value add they have is access to the Middle East. You are a Stanford founder regardless where you are from, and you should be able to compete globally regardless of where. You shouldn't be asked to start with this or start with that. You are not a different founder because you have roots to a certain region. Just so one, I want to help, but don't worry about framing. There's
1: don't put yourself in a box.
0: Yeah, don't put yourself in a box. Be the best in which you can be and do very well. And by serendipity, by relation, by us meeting, you open new pathways in the Middle East. That's great. But you're not less than anyone else. You can be the best in what you do, and you can be a global company, and you can do very well.
2: Avion is definitely better than everyone else. That's the truth, but that's just fact. You know,
1: it's a good founder, right?
2: The next step is...
0: He said no sales, but we are...
2: market. The next step is...
1: Yeah, so we all need to get on the Avion platform. So you mentioned this earlier about the segments in the market that you're really excited about. Here in America, and I think globally, we're having a really hard time keeping up with what those alphabets mean numerically. Seed, Series A, B, C. The valuations are all over the place. 95th percentile valuation for a seed right now is $92 million, says I think Carta. Yeah, wow, right? Like, wow. So is this something that's happening as quickly, you know, and this has just happened over the last couple of years. Is this happening in Saudi to the same way?
0: So it's happened in the first couple of years, and like in that, and a few years ago, and maybe 21, 22 post COVID.
1: All that money.
0: Yeah.
1: Yeah.
0: And there was an adjustment. For us at Khwarizmi, we're lucky to have an external member of IC from the Valley, Ran Nian from Founders X. She was very clear that very strict on valuation metrics. And then for us, it might be the best company, but unless I see an easy path to 10x plus, I'm not doing a service for the investor. And created a voting mechanism that avoids groupthink. So you vote anonymously, you have a ranking system, it avoids groupthink, which allows people to be very explicit about how they believe, what they believe about the company without in that discussion. After the vote, we can have a discussion.
1: Okay.
0: And say, I voted X, Y, or Z.
1: You have to show your cards.
0: It's okay.
1: Yeah.
0: But the vote itself can be protected, which allowed us to say no to very hot companies.
1: Okay.
0: Most actually ended up being duds. We lost one or two, but most are duds. So I think there is some protection. I expect the boom in AI will come to us, but people are still burned from the few years ago, so the investors are a bit more worried. And just think about the challenge with the new hot things that we know what's happened with the desktop. We know what's happened with the hardware boom in the 80s and 90s. We've seen this. So what happens, there will be an overestimation of valuation today, mm-hmm. and underestimation of long-term benefit. So mm-hmm. the bets that come if the world failed in 2001, but all of that premise happened 5-10 years later. So we expect the same to happen.
1: Hey, Omar, thanks for the tag on stage. Thank you. We got some people on Twitter saying hello. Thanks. Really appreciate it. Okay, let's go back to valuations and let's go back to what, you know, the historical way you're thinking is happening. How does AI start taking, because like to me, it's the AI gold rush in San Francisco. When we think of AI, you know, I love data and I love history. It's like you can figure out historically, you know, these gold rushes or silver rushes or booms really only last for 2 years to 3 years, but we made it seem like 10 because we wanted immigration to come to California for like all these different reasons. What's Saudi's plan on making the most out of this little small window from an investment perspective?
0: So government announced Humane, which is the large AI initiative and company that wants to invest and leverage the ability for compute to attract companies. So the main currency is compute. If you think what is compute, it's fiber cell plus energy.
1: Yeah.
0: Both are available. Even solar is the cheapest globally. Solar is in Saudi because of the weather, because of land. So even green electricity and stuff is very, very competitive in Saudi. I think the most competitive globally. So capital plus energy allows you to give compute in a competitive way. Can we build a hub for people to operate and test and build agents and build the upper layers?
1: Yes.
0: They have their own LLM in Arabic. I don't think we will be competing on LLM with OpenAI and Anthropic.
1: It's so interesting you mentioned
0: that. We have the Arabic one where we can develop some niche expertise, but also value add, because we will need it eventually. But I see the competition in the application layer more so than the LLM.
1: That's interesting.
0: I want to give advice here.
1: Yes, please.
0: I think for people who want to start something, we'll come to, I mentioned for investors where there is a niche where you can do, you see the future, you can pick the next multi-billion dollar company there, and there is simple, the stock market is top 10 globally.
1: Yeah.
0: Even the market is small, stock market is very large. And there's a lot of liquidity, so there is easier exit opportunities than most, than all emerging markets, than most markets.
1: Yes.
0: But for founders, if you have your idea and you're excited about this, great. If not, we've seen the model that the eBays of Europe and what have you. Here in the Valley, you see the future. You know what's happening today in the gold rush, yes?
1: Yeah.
0: So whatever works now that was started 3, 4, 5 years ago is a model that you can transport into another market where you are taking execution risk, but not business model risk, if you understand what I mean.
1: Yeah.
0: The Uber of Mina is Kareem. They didn't invent the car sharing model, ride sharing model. They know it works, but they were excellent in execution. They delivered very well and became a unicorn. You have this arbitrage opportunity. You see a model that you like, you believe in. It's already being proven.
1: Yes.
0: You just transport it there. If you can protect it through, if it's a regulatory business or it's a localized business or language dependent or physical asset dependent, like rides or shipping or whatever.
1: DoorDash, yeah.
0: That benefits from being there, you can make a killing.
1: Okay.
0: You can make a multi-billion dollar company quickly while arbitraging. And you don't take risk, currency risk.
1: Now, you...
0: One condition for this to work. Sorry, the one main condition for this work is for Khwarizmi to invest in.
1: So yeah,
0: we do that. Khwarizmi comes in.
1: Okay, having you here is such a privilege. And again, you're listening to KZSU Stanford University 90.1 FM on our live stream. It is a great honor to have you.
0: not for...
1: in I know you could be anywhere, including Bloomberg TV today, but in like a couple of years, you'll probably be on the Wall Street Journal regularly, right? So this is awesome. And I want to go back to something else that I think is just equally awesome that you said earlier about power and energy. You know, Elon Musk talks about how power and energy might be the new currency, right? And when we talk about credits, we talk about currency, we talk about power. I can't help but think of a better place first than Saudi for so many of our LLM compute needs when it comes to power. Is that something you're excited about? Is that something your peers are excited about?
0: We're very excited about it. We are excited about, when you think of the AI rush, I like to play the, you know, the gold rush. Levi's mode, sell the shovel and sell the...
1: the pigs, the axes and jeans. Yeah, exactly.
0: So in AI and that rush, I think compute is that. It's the penalty that everyone will use. You know, the largest green hydrogen project globally is being built in Saudi.
1: Yes, yes.
0: So even power is not necessarily gas or oil or this solar. We are one of the largest globally. Green hydrogen is the largest project ever being built. It's now by an American company in partnership with NEOM and Aqua Power.
1: Very good.
0: But you have that ability to get energy and you get this. And there's even discussions of, can you do data embassies where you say, like if you have an embassy, you have your sovereign.
1: Yeah.
0: But what if you do a data embassy where you say this data center is under your law, Mr. Country X?
1: Yeah, that makes sense.
0: Many countries can expand their own sovereign data, sovereign requirements and data to Saudi.
1: That makes a lot of sense. What's the data center infrastructure like in the U.S., right? Our orders for data centers this year is heavily down from what it was projected and contracted in last year. How are you developing these data centers right now? What is the data center development?
0: So we are, the data center boom is happening now even without the AI. It happened before because there are data sovereignty laws. You know, the banking system, all that it's required to be on land. So with data sovereignty laws, there's a huge growth in data demand. And you see the global players building, the hyperscalers building that in the region, but also Saudi Telecom, I sit on their board, are growing.
1: Congrats.
0: Thank you. They're growing in that business. And there is multiple JVs being discussed, but they're growing that business quickly. That infrastructure layer is being built now and was growing very quickly before the AI rush. With the AI rush,
1: it's more. Okay. I could sit and talk to you for like a day and like still be thirsty for more. I want to give Nabila a chance to chime in.
0: Yeah.
2: So happy we were able to make the time work for this interview, and I think Jeffrey's right, it could be on Bloomberg, but we're very happy.
0: Stanford comes first.
2: Yeah,
1: Stanford Berg.
0: This place is very unique. Yeah, I think you all realize this place is very, and it's unique because of people like
1: you. And you, right? We all grew up differently. We all grew up with different dreams. But we all help each other freely achieve our dreams here, right?
0: Exactly. Yeah. So it's in.
2: I love that. I just love
0: that. Oh, cool.
2: My last question, actually, because you have another event, is one that I think it defines your experience since the beginning of your career. And it's also a question that so many students that you're teaching now and at Stanford ask a lot, which is it really possible to do good and do well? I always thought yes, you know. My coursework at Stanford was very much social impact focused. My entire master's degree centered around how to drive impact in organizations and governments and policy for entrepreneurship. And then the real world, you know, is what we encounter. And it's actually harder, I won't say in Silicon Valley, but specifically in the world of venture capital and startups, not businesses. Small business may have an easier time, but as a startup founder, whose main goal is just for the business to survive, you're trying to get customers, you're trying to get traction, you're trying to get funding, and as a VC, right, where the numbers matter a lot, and you have to report to LPs that will look at your, you know, whether or not you were able to 5x your returns. What are ways we can truly drive impact while achieving exponential returns?
0: So I think that's a very important question, and it, in my mind, there are two things to keep in mind. That's what I mentioned. life can be in series. It doesn't need to be in pattern. So when I'm doing X now, let me do X in an excellent way. And you can do well with your business in the business itself, what it does, but you also, you can do well in the business that's something normal, but the returns from the business you can allocate. So we've seen businesses that decide that 10% of their profit, 5% of their profit goes to a charity or goes to a endowment. I don't need to say that, let's say I want to support education. I don't need to say that my business will do education. If I'm doing waste management very well, I'll do waste management very well, and I do it the best way, in the most efficient way, in the most competitive way, take 10% of my income to an education foundation. The second, the mentor, so late mentor, Stanford alum, Egyptian actually here, told me that life is too short to work for people, you know. You sometimes you see an opportunity and you know, okay, I can make money here, but after you spend any career of 25 years, you see that it's a great opportunity, but there will be another one, another one. So I'm not saying you have to do good in everything you do, but you don't need to do it with people who do harm. You don't need to do it with people who have values different than yours. So I would be between those two things. So we've had partners who are great, but you know what? There will be 10 other opportunities. I don't want someone who has values that differ or was, because one day they will screw you over as well. And even if you think from pure financial return, eventually it cancels out. And you've seen the stories. Yes, people making then either get screwed or get frauded or what have you. So I would make sure I do no harm, as Google said. And remember that life is too short to work with people you don't like or you don't align with. And after you find the people you respect and do work with, be as competitive. Don't do necessarily well now in the business itself. Be as competitive as you can and take the proceeds and do well with
1: it. Growth, alignment, and loyalty. You can't always get 100% at those three, but if you can overlap them,
0: yes,
1: you can kind of load balance what you're willing to take risk on and not, so you don't end up in a bad situation where we can't say it, grow out of that relationship. Now, speaking of values, alignment, and loyalty, tell us where you're going next and tell us all about your cool fireside chat.
0: So today we have with the Arab Association of Stanford at Stanford, with actually a fellow Stanford alum, much younger, Hijam Al-Faleh, one of the best, and for us, the one that got away. We invested in him, but before the fund, so it was our own money, so small ticket, but did massively well in fintech infrastructure, private bank infrastructure. Mm-hmm. He's a Stanford undergrad, built this business, very hardworking, very focused, and we're very privileged to have invested with him, even though it's a small ticket. That's why we have a soft spot for Stanford founders.
1: Yeah.
0: The Stanford founder in Saudi or in the UAE.
1: The whole world does.
0: We would, as they should.
1: Yeah, yeah, yeah.
0: But then on Friday, we have another discussion, I think I sent it to you, with Denninghaus, with the Knight Hennessy scholars, also on the region.
1: Awesome. Well, we're not going to keep you too much. I do want to just thank all our listeners, our community, everyone for listening to Stanford University, Stanford Venture Stories here at KZSU 90.1 FM. I want to thank you, Doctor, for joining, and really thank you for setting this up. With that, I think we'll tune out. But if we can get you back, we will. Just this was epic, bro.
0: It would be my privilege. Thank you so much for having me.
1: Thank you.
0: Don't have to be at
1: stake. Thank you. Thank you. Shukran. And you're listening to KZSU Stanford 90.1 FM. I am with the Honorable Dr. Ibrahim Alamogel. Thank you so much for joining us. As they say, marhaba.
0: Shukran. It's a real privilege to be on campus and to be with you here today.
1: It is. The camera is right here. Okay. For anyone live right now watching us, we are streaming on LinkedIn, Twitch, YouTube, and X. If you are on X, it's our primary streaming platform. Feel free to drop something in the comments and we will bring your questions in the conversation like we always do. Welcome to the show. This is Stanford Venture Stories. Our goal is to have a candid, friendly conversation, just like two folks meeting for lunch at the GSB. It should be not a cold sort of pitch, and it shouldn't be too hot. You know, the hot takes, we want warm takes. Okay. Warm, candid, but humble. Total Stanford.
0: Total Stanford. That's what on the left campus. It's exactly that one.
1: Totally. So talk to me. I know when we were touring the station, right, you said you've been here for 7 years.
0: Yes, I did a master's in electrical engineering, then a master's in MSNE, and a PhD in MSNE in decision analysis.
1: Okay, so when did you sleep?
0: I'm still thinking about that till today. We'll still see. We'll find.
1: Okay.
0: That's why there is no hair on.
1: Yeah, exactly. Hat guys, right? Okay, so you tell me about your road to Stanford briefly.
0: So I was fascinated by area. My father did his master's in Berkeley and had fond memories from that time in Berkeley. But I loved how Stanford was part of the center of technology, center of innovation.
1: Yeah.
0: I tried to come as an undergrad. I came to the US. I tried to come transfer. I wasn't accepted. So I made it a goal. I wasn't accepted for transfer. I have to come for master's. I applied and I was lucky enough to come. And I fell in love with this place. And
1: Mila, come on in. So we have joining us our, you know how you have like entrepreneurs in residence? Yes. Nabila is our hostess in residence.
2: Hi. Nabila. Jeffrey, you can be in the middle.
1: Marhaba, how are you? Yeah.
2: How are you?
1: Okay, so you knew from an early age you wanted to come to Stanford.
0: Yes. Like I loved how it's a center of innovation, center of change. And when I was fascinated about how it changed the US in a long-term view, and wanted to bring some of that back home.
1: The two of our cultures have changed each other's cultures for the last handful of years or more. And I think that's because of how open we are to learn new things and adapt to new technology. What are some of the things that you were really excited about when you started to come to Stanford? And what are some things you're really excited now that it's safe?
0: So something that even when people get admitted to different schools and they ask about where to go, what makes Stanford unique and the Silicon Valley area unique is that it amplifies each other. There is a win-win culture.
1: Yeah.
0: Because you don't know who the one next to you can be the next founder of Anthropic.
1: Yeah.
0: So you want to help, literally, you want to help everyone. It's different in places where it's a zero-sum game, where you're always, even if you're friends, but you're, you know, at core you're competing. Here, it makes it in your own interest to support the blue. So you go in, this is one of the most unique places where you throw a kernel of idea and someone like us being here, and someone gets excited and someone else gets excited and everyone wants to build on your ideas and believes that they might change the world. Where in every other place, even people who care about you try to protect you from failure and they try to nudge you towards
1: success. Yes. What is an idea that you're trying to build? Or that you were trying to build?
0: I tried to build multiple things and failed. But I also, now I'm building with my colleagues an asset manager, folks in private markets in the region. We want to invest in innovation in the region. We believe we are way behind. Thank you. But we'd love to see
1: it. We are all behind, though.
0: Everyone is behind Silicon Valley, but we'd love to change. And when we see, yesterday, Monday in the class that I co-teach in the GSP, we hosted the Egyptian founder, Stanford Durham 2014, building a banking for the unbanked in the whole region. Now he's grown to Saudi, and the passion that Stanford instilled in him and the privilege that I feel to be part of his story and be part of funding it and being part of it is amazing. It's amazing. And we're excited about this.
1: You know, I know another good Egyptian Nabila.
2: Thank you, Jeffrey. Can I ask him a question, actually?
0: Yeah.
2: So, honey, I'll ask you and I'll ask you. You've been here for, has it been a month now?
0: This is my third week.
2: Just 3 weeks.
0: Yes, the course is, I can't leave my kids more than 3 weeks.
2: So I know that it's been 3 weeks and I am partially familiar with everything that you've done in these short 3 weeks. You taught a class at the GSP. I know you posted diplomats and government officials from Saudi and an Egyptian founder at the class and other things. I know there are a series of events that are designed to sort of introduce to students and help students connect with you. I know this is one of them. We made it. What are three things that you're, if you go back home and you're telling your kids about everything that happened in these 3 weeks at Stanford, what are the top three experiences for you so far?
0: So the first is engaging with students. I think the passion and energy you see from students from across the globe is infectious. People want, like, us sitting together and hearing about your startup and you want to do this and want to do that. And the passion, the energy that's within is infectious. So since I left Stanford, I made a commitment to visit my late professor once a year. So I've been visiting campus every year, and it's a great way to get energy. Second, the change that's happened, the growth that's happening in campus itself, which is on the front lines of ideas. So you see innovation in medicine, innovation in law, innovation in technology, obviously with AI. In every aspect, it's not limited to one area. There are very few universities that are a top 10 in every nation. I think Stanford is unique. Mm-hmm. You go to Harvard, they're in engineering school, sorry. You go to MIT, there isn't medical or business schools. Stanford is top 10 in every. And that means everywhere you turn, from journalism to computer science, from business to medicine, there are the best of the best, and creates an environment the same. The third, which is a bit personal, staying in the faculty club, living in the campus kind of the home design and taking a bicycle to class and back, just brought a lot of memories from more than 20 years ago. I wanted to have them. The last 2 years, my wife was doing her master's in the Academy of Art, and we had our first son. So I wanted to bring the small stroller back just to live that day where we are tired.
1: Well, now you're not sweating.
0: So
1: what do we have to look forward to for the remainder of your visit? Like, what are you most excited about? What is the legacy you'll be leaving this time you head out on the surface?
0: So this is the first time I had the privilege and honor of teaching, and I look forward to doing more of that. And I think there are two things I was hoping from this experience. First, is we are in a region that is interesting, to say the least. It's in a very interesting neighborhood, very interesting region. And I think very few people understand it, and you don't understand until you go visit, mm-hmm. or you meet people from mm-hmm. there. And I wanted to make it easier for people to understand what's happening, mm-hmm. to see people from there, to get that energy. Because what's happening there is unique. There is energy that's reminiscent of Korea in the 70s, 80s, China in the 90s. There is this growth and booming and optimism that you rarely find anywhere else other than Silicon Valley. And it's in everyone's interest if people develop and people grow. So the more we can help connect the Middle East region to the innovation hub of Silicon Valley and vice versa, I think the better we're all.
1: The optimism part of that is what strikes me. You know, Nabila is one of the optimistic sort of people we have in a lot of spaces, but particularly the community and land space. If you go to San Francisco right now, optimism is everywhere. You know, it's the AI rush. Stanford, for the most part, so long you don't get run over by a bike, is pretty optimistic here. But now founders from around the world, they're not coming here and getting optimistic. They're optimistic before they get here. You know, you're the conduit to that.
0: And that's what's exciting. Like, if I can, this place changed who I am. And if I can play a small role in paying it forward, either by opening opportunities that people don't see, or by bringing people from the region to the Valley, or opening opportunities in the Valley for people who have companies, want to sell, want to raise, want to operate, want to invest, want to create, that is a small way to thank Stanford.
1: Yeah.
0: And I think we'll all be better.
1: Here's like more of a Stanford question, and I don't know. Maybe listening that are part of the community or further down the line, everyone knows someone from Stanford in the Bay Area. I mean, almost everyone. Like, how do you want to give back, though, like in a tangible way, right? We talk about indirect ways of giving. Like, what's your daydream of, like, if you could? Would you have your name on the side of the building?
0: So I already did small thing. I was privileged with the School of Engineering. We have a scholarship in my mother's name.
1: Oh, wow. That's awesome.
0: An Arab woman to do a master's in engineering. So this is our first year. Okay. We finished the scholarship end of last year. We finished the paperwork. I think this is the first year they will give it to us too.
1: Congrats.
0: Thank you.
1: Dude, that's awesome.
0: I think the teaching is part of it. Like when I was interviewed in the embassy for the visa, they asked me, how much are you paid? I said, nothing. I think they were like worried, what does that mean? Is it time to run to the US? Then I began asking some questions and I told them, let me explain something. I'm a sample donor. When they told me you'll teach, I said, where do I sign?
1: Yeah.
0: Maybe they have claim on my firstborn. It's a great way to come and also be part of that, hopefully teaching or continuing that support. I would be honored to.
1: That's awesome. Well, you know, we do fall under here at KZSU, the Board of Trustees. So maybe we can link you and President Levin up and, you know, make that happen.
0: One way for Khalid to grow a bit more and then we'll have a bigger scholarship.
2: To build on that, though, and I think we were talking about something really interesting just now, which is founders coming from the Middle East or outside of the US are already, you know, optimistic before they come to Silicon Valley. But I'm not sure if I mentioned this to you before, but I started this project, this research project called Analyzing the DNA of Silicon Valley. And then are we able to export the Silicon Valley model to other countries around the world? And I was thinking deeply about what is Silicon Valley? What is it made of? It's an ecosystem, it's events, it's density of people and capital and innovation, engineering and Stanford, it's part of what made it Silicon Valley. But what will it take, in your opinion, as someone who's kind of at the helm of the entrepreneurship ecosystem in Saudi and even the Middle East, what will it take to turn Saudi or the GCC or the Middle East into its own Silicon Valley, whereas founders don't have to travel and come here and don't have to be told, leave your country, go to San Francisco, or your startup is just doomed?
0: So they're not told that now, and we see.
2: They are, actually. I was in the meeting.
0: Oh, wow.
2: Well, look, you're told that today.
0: Okay. So I see General Atlantic opening an office in the US. I see the General Atlantic, TPG, EQD, many of those firms already investing in firms in the GCC. And I think they are finally realizing that there is an opportunity. And I think that what makes it unique, you get emerging market dynamics without the main emerging market risk, which is currency. You can.
1: Yeah.
0: In other economies, you lose in terms of dollars, but there you don't. The currency is pegged. There's no. So the biggest risk you face is choosing the right startup, which you have a lot of advantage if you're here because you've seen the models work. And this doesn't mean you only invest in GC. So my colleague Omar is an Egyptian founder. I chair their company in Riyadh. We work on growing it to go. Tabi was built in UAE and now is Riyadh HQ. You see regional players that are benefiting from that financial ecosystem. I think for potential investors, there is this time today where there is a gap in Series B to CD is a growth area. There is a gap. No one is funding. As a Khawarizmi investor, I can't compete with General Atlantic because there are not that many yet there. So I have to have a lot to choose. General Atlantic can choose globally. And the founder would still want a stamp from General Atlantic because he already has Khawarizmi. I told when I met with those funds, I tell them in the next 3 to 5 years, you'll have a killing because we can't compete. In 5 years, I will pick you up. But maybe that's a warm take, not hot take. We will be competing in 5 years. But in the next 3 to 5 years, there's a great advantage for those investors to really make a killing. Buy now, pay later is an established model long time ago. The few businesses that were created in the region in the last 5-7 years, 2 out of the 3 or 4 became multi-unicorn. This is not scale of a smaller region. Tabi is already larger than some of the banks in the region. It's worth, I think, $5 or $6 billion. Tamara is a couple of billion. You can create real money, real value in Silicon Valley terms without taking currency risk or being there with much less competition. You can arbitrage.
1: That's very interesting. So I'll ask a question similar to what you were asking, but from my perspective, right? And I think for the perspective of a lot of people here in Silicon Valley, how can we as American investors be better conduits or better partners for Saudi? How could we be better? And it's not just Saudi, it's all of the region.
0: Yes.
1: What can we do to rebuild, you know, trust professionally?
0: I think the first thing, if you can visit, and if you visit, you'll get the energy, you'll understand what we mean. And it's something we failed in explaining or describing, or we failed in mentioning that still people visit. So the easiest way to understand, visit. Second, find ways to make money. Like we don't want it to come as a I would want to help. We all want to help each other.
1: Yeah.
0: But you can come with the intention to do well and do good. You can come with the intention of really working hard to add value. But don't come as a tourist.
1: Yeah.
0: We have people.
1: Come for business. Yeah.
0: Come as a tourist if you are a tourist, but don't come as an investor or business as a tourist, where people come in with a bag and say, "Give me money, I'll go away," or come and say, "Buy my product and I'll go away." If you want to really create value there and create value for yourself, you need to come as an investor who stays there for long, even if you're selling a product.
1: Yeah.
0: Think of this as a long term. And people who did very well, very, very well. This is not, you have the example of GE, you have the example of State Street, you have the example of BlackRock, you have the example of now General Atlantic. They do very, very well because the region is relationship-based and sticky. Once you are a partner, your kids are. Your grandkids
1: are. Okay, I'll give you this question in a very specific silo, right? You mentioned some great big names, all of which were familiar. What about for the emerging manager or for the early VC? The person who is not a BlackRock yet, but maybe could be, how can they come to Saudi and make the most of it? How would they, what would you tell that GSB almost grad who's going to be the next big VC to make his first step?
0: So invest in the relationships in it. So make sure you know how to add value. We've had senior executives, without naming them, in very large corporates who said, if I'm beginning my career now, I'll move there. But even if I'm not, visit the region where there's long-term dividends. So if I want to do something, invest in that relationship. And
3: MFA Film Screenings. You're invited to a free screening of a short film by first-year students in the MFA program in Documentary Film Department and Art History. The screening will be held on Thursday, June 11th at 6 p.m. in Ashman Hall at McMurtry Building on the Stanford campus. A Q&A with filmmakers and a reception will follow. 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Down in the Basement. 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Thank you for listening to this pre-recorded episode on SVS Tonight. A huge thanks to the entire staff at KZSU. 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Up next is a great new show with some great new DJs. 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
2: Sound wheels.

is all that? What was all that? That was the mighty Zookeeper. You know, here we are, KZSU Stanford, and the season around here is changing. The leaves are bright, the days are long. How is it by you? Maybe you're on the other side of the planet, and it's the exact opposite. Christmas is on its way. And perhaps it is, with Sound Wheels. Each week, about this time, it is whenever it is, perhaps, that you found your way here. Perhaps, well, I sure hope through your own choice and goodwill. I got a lot in store for you. Got some Travis Johnson up ahead. Got some Triple Point. Petridish. Oh, goodness. Hang in there. All those names that you've come to know and love here

Bye.

good evening, my friends. So glad you could join me as we continue this journey. Sound wheels rolling along, one little bumpy road at a time. Let's see what we got. Let's get a little bit of station business out of the way here. The Stanford Office of Religious and Spiritual Life and Stanford Department of Music will present the annual commencement organ recital for university organist Robert Hugh Morgan. It will take place at 7:30 p.m. in Stanford Memorial Church on Friday evening of commencement weekend, June 12th. All are invited to attend, and admission is free. For more information, visit the Stanford Events website. You are invited to a screening, a free screening of short films by first-year students in the MFA program in documentary film in the Department of Art and History. Art and Art History. Art and Art History. The screenings will be held on Thursday, June 11th. At 6 p.m. in Oshman Hall in the McMurdy Building on Stanford campus. 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
1: What kind of show is this anyway?
2: Yeah, what have we done? You might ask. If you did, then the answer's coming. I can tell you what you've heard. I was sitting here the whole time. Let's see, the noise in silence. They gave us after the rain fall. We are all machines.

Philip Greenleaf and Thomas Demure's here with their Constellations live performances from the album Ready Box. John Lipscomb, Martin Cookin, Creston Osgood with Skull! Exclamation Four. It's just an album called Skull. It's a thing. It's a thing. And you can find more if you'd like. Yep. I'm sure there's a way. There's a whole web out there. Jobina Tenemans. Live Parts, Modulis May, Session 138. Petridish, with their Most 358, from IHN 002. Oh, I think that's iHeart Noise. I tell you, how long have I been... Yeah, they've contributed a lot to this program. For a long time. Well, you know, I just get so into it here. Lost in the lights and blinking sensations. Jonas Brach, Paulina Olivares, Doug Von Nort. Improvisation number 3. From Triple Point.

0: Travis Johnson. Rolls off the tongue. 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Cat Milk.
1: Archives of Volume 2.

cat milk. Did I say that part? Just getting swamped with sounds, I tell you. It's such fun. I do hope you're enjoying yourself. And I also hope that you enjoyed Cousin Silas opening the program with an idea that disappeared from Orphans 19. I'm R. Duck with you. Gets us all up to date here. Best we can, anyway. A date? Well, it's today. If it's not today, you could be listening on the archives. rduck.com is a reasonable source for such things. But perhaps you have a favorite podcast provider. You might be listening there already. Let us know what your favorite is. It's, you know, on a bunch of them. I'm only aware of a couple that just don't want it. Unbelievable. Curated nonsense and mischief. Just wonderful indulgences from so much heartfelt homegrown. And a little beyond just homes. Some of these folks play this in front of a bunch of homes. Like this one right here. Thank you for joining me. Just about ready to get the show rolling here. Just about ready. Just about ready to get things going. Please adjust the snack tray table to full, cozy, comfortable snackage position.

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0: some people don't consider a work of art finished until it's framed. Remove the frame, then, and it's unfinished. It's alive. It's still. Its heart is still beating.
1: And it's unfinished.
0: It's still changing.
1: It's still
0: open to new interpretations.
1: It's still changing.
0: And this could be done in music, in sound art. Which is an art based
1: sound art,
0: largely in time, elapsed time. This idea of an unframed piece of music seems difficult to realize. Unless
1: to realize, largely time, elapsed time.
0: One takes Cage's maxim of making all of one's life one's art.
1: Cage's maxim
0: of making all of one's life one's art, which in many, from many viewpoints, is meaningless. It seems to both elevate and reduce art to nothing. Nothing meaningful. Nothing more or less meaningful in one's entire life.
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my friends, may I commend you on your obvious discerning good taste and infinite patience. I hope you all find good health and infinite. There's nothing more healthful than the goodness of improvisation, bringing good times to life. Tom Dill, truth is harshing in two. Modulisme session 142. I gave you the topsy curvy and the turnaround through the top of the hour. I'd like to thank all the folks that contributed and helped make this show

Days in Silence. Rizworks, Solillian, Gintus K, Philip Greenleaf and Thomas DiMuzio, John Lipscomb, Martin Kuchen, Preston Osgood, Jobina Tinemans, Petra Dish, Jonas Brosch, Paulina Oliveris, Doug Von Nort, Travis Johnson, and Cousin Silas, and each and every one of you. I don't know what to say. Golly, thank you so much for coming by the program this week. I'd like to invite each and every one of you all the time, and I hope you look forward to the next All the Time on the archives, rduck.com, your favorite podcaster. Oh, that's not quite what I meant to say. You know, words, those funny words, your podcast provider. I do hope you have one. There's lots of great stuff out there. I might be biased a little bit to think just about anything's better than what you got now. But some people argue with me and say that I'm just being a jerk. What do you think? rduck@kzsu.stanford.edu. That's who we got in store to wrap out the program, is Max Kuttner with Dancing to the Dead Beat from his Partial Custody. Gonna wrap up the program with him. Always great to get some new recordings and performances from all the contributors. If you'd like to come by, let me know. I could give you the email address again, but I don't know, rduck.com is probably still the clearest source for such things. 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

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And at the bottom of every hour, a track recently added to our rotation of the very latest music in our library.

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This is Zootopia on KZSU Stanford, playing tracks from albums our DJs have played the most over the last 25 years. And at the bottom of every hour, a track recently added to our rotation of the very latest music in our library.

0: Everything I will relate only exposes the surface of the problem. Now, some government agencies do not want this information generally known. Let's start with revivalist preachers.
1: Hallelujah. Praise God.
0: The fire and brimstone Pentecostals and fundamentalists go to the church, sit in the rear about three-quarters of the way back. Repetitive music will be played while the people come in for the service. A repetitive beat, 45 to 72 beats per minute. A rhythm close to the beat of a human heart. The music is probably the same for every service or incorporates the same beat. Watch the people waiting for the service to begin. Many will exhibit slightly dilated eyes. Often they will begin swaying back and forth with their hands in the air while sitting in their chairs. The assistant pastor will probably come out, and he usually speaks with a pretty good voice roll. The words will usually be delivered at the rate of 45 to 60 beats per minute.
2: The Lord is good. Blessed is the man that trusteth in him.
0: Next, a group of young women in sweet and pure chiffon dresses might come out to sing a song. In the middle of the song, one of the girls might be smitten by the Spirit and fall down or react as if possessed. At this point, hypnosis and conversion tactics are being mixed. In the background, a 45 beat per minute voice roll from the assistant preacher might exhort, "Give to God."

0: And the audience does give. God may not get the money, but his already wealthy representative will. Next, the fire and brimstone preacher will come out. People from the audience come up on stage and relate their stories.
1: Since I've been in New York, I've mugged about 15, 20 people, I don't know. Stole things, watches, their money and everything. I'm sorry.
0: Now, those who want to be healed are frequently lined up around the edge of the room, or they are told to come down to the front. The preacher might touch them on the head firmly and scream. Individuals might cry, fall down, or even go into spasms. No one has ever been brainwashed and realized or believed that he had been brainwashed. Conversion is a nice word for brainwashing. Brainwashing. Brainwashing. Brainwashing.

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And at the bottom of every hour, a track recently added to our rotation of the very latest music in our library.

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And at the bottom of every hour, a track recently added to our rotation of the very latest music in our library.

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And at the bottom of every hour, a track recently added to our rotation of the very latest music in our library.

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And at the bottom of every hour, a track recently added to our rotation of the very latest music in our library.

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This is Zootopia on KZSU Stanford, playing tracks from albums our DJs have played the most over the last 25 years. And at the bottom of every hour, a track recently added to our rotation of the very latest music in our library.

but chase the seagulls in the sky. And the shadows on the sand. Well, if Dad was in the Navy, I'll be a riverboat.

discipline of company. Well, I guess I can describe it best as the year the lion left the family crest, and we made a crown out of the space that was

This is Zootopia on KZSU Stanford, playing tracks from albums our DJs have played the most over the last 25 years. And at the bottom of every hour, a track recently added to our rotation of the very latest music in our library.

0: I love playing sports, especially for my school. 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It's where we learn to get back up after every fall. School sports are where 7.8 million students go from I can't to I can.
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Actually, no, don't look. But if you only knew how I cry foul every hour of every day. Well, I hope you've enjoyed your stay here in the city of the dying embers. The petite terror train that thought that it could. We throw the game and oh how it feels so

This is the music our DJs have played the most over the last 25 years. It's a slice of musical history. 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

This is Zootopia on KZSU Stanford, playing tracks from albums our DJs have played the most over the last 25 years. And at the bottom of every hour, a track recently added to our rotation of the very latest music in our library.

is more than just a decent man, best friend I ever had. When you're shooting at a coffee can, a 38 don't kick that bad, but it kicks right through my bones every second of every day, clacking by like cobblestones under broken wheels. And if the truth be known, I wasn't doing that well. I wasn't paying attention. I brought it on myself, and I blamed it on the gods that seemed to smile on everybody else. I got so inside out, I didn't know what was real.

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1: 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I had to text all my friends right then to talk about it. Then someone started calling me and...
0: Let's try that again.
1: I turned my phone off right away. I never drive distracted.
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This is Zootopia on KZSU Stanford, playing tracks from albums our DJs have played the most over the last 25 years. And at the bottom of every hour, a track recently added to our rotation of the very latest music in our library.

0: just didn't want it bad enough. That should have been an easy win. What were you doing out there? You gotta hustle. You could have made that play if you'd been open.
1: On the car ride home after the game, when you think you're helping by telling me what I did wrong and what I need to work on, all I hear is that I'm not good enough, that I'm supposed to be perfect, that it's not okay to lose. On the car ride home, all I need to hear is how much you love me and enjoy watching me play, that my worth isn't determined by my performance, that even on my worst day, I am worthy, that you see me learning, growing, and doing my best, and that is enough.
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0: 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You're listening to This and That. I am Labiba, and today we have a very exciting show about wrestling. And our guest is Chris Ayers, the head wrestling coach at Stanford. Chris Ayers joined Stanford in 2023, and before that, he spent 17 seasons at Princeton, where he built their wrestling program into a national contender. To appreciate Chris Ayers, we just have to note that in the 3 years he's been at Stanford, Stanford's team now ranks number 6. And since he left Princeton 3 years ago, Princeton's team now ranks 33. Chris Ayers is a former wrestling champion at Lehigh, where he was a two-time outstanding athlete. In today's interview, Chris Ayers will talk to us about Stanford University's wrestling team, how they train, and how they won the NCAA championship this year. And he has advice for students who would like to join the wrestling team at Stanford, and advice for all athletes. We also talked about why it might be a good idea to have women's wrestling as a formal sport at Stanford. Congratulations on the wrestling team's great performance at the NCAA this year. Could you tell the listeners how you did it?
1: Yeah, it was an epic tournament for us. Went into the tournament, predicted to finish about 18th based on what seeds were. We ended up finishing 6th, so it was pretty awesome. From a program standpoint, it's best finish ever for Stanford, the highest finish ever, most All-Americans with 4, and then we had the 3rd national champion in the program's history. So it was fun. The guys, they came to wrestle. It was tough too. We had 2 guys fall short of being an All-American, lost in the last round. And it's funny, every time I talk about this, I talk about that success with the All-Americans in 6th place, but in my brain I go to the guys that lost some heartbreakers, Dan Cardenas and EJ Parker. But just to give you a rundown, so the All-Americans were Nico Provo at 125, Tyler Knox at 133, Aiden Valencia won a national title at 149, and true freshman Angela Posada was an All-American at 97. So came home with some hardware. It was great.
0: That's wonderful. Could you tell us about Aiden Valencia then, since he won the championship?
1: As a coach, that's what you dream about, those moments where somebody realizes their dream and all the hard work pays off. And you don't get those moments, every year. And so to have him do that was special. It's fun with Aiden. He's a freshman, too. I felt really good about him in the tournament. It's a 3-day tournament, so it goes across 3 days. And if you make the finals and win, you wrestle 2 matches 1 day, 2 matches the second day, and then you have the finals match 3rd day. What was interesting about Aiden was that was his first time being a competitor at the NCAA tournament. And literally, he was like a kid in a candy shop. He was just so happy to be there, so happy to be competing. And you kind of sense it was like he was going to be hard to stop. The interesting thing about him, too, is he was the 10th seed. So 10th seed to 1st is a little unexpected, but he had some tough losses during the year. But in our camp, in the room, we knew he could do it. But again, I think it goes to him being in that, a kid in a candy shop and so excited to compete. I think in the matches he lost during the year, they were all highly ranked guys. I think maybe he didn't quite have that same excitement about those matches, but he learned a lot through the year. And then when he got his moment, he took it, which was awesome. And just good performances from the other guys, too. I highlight Nico Provo. He lost early, and he just, on the consolation bracket, he just dominated all the way to 3rd. I think when he lost that first match, something happened where, some relief was lifted or something, and he just wrestled so freely, and it was awesome to watch. I think had he been competing that way on the front side, and he would have won nationals, too. But so, yeah, just overall, Aiden's performance, all the guys, even the guys that lost, it was like they were giving it everything they could. And as a coach, that's all you can ask for.
0: Okay, so they wouldn't have won if you weren't hard taskmaster.
1: Yeah, I do that.
0: So what do you do to train them?
1: So it's interesting. You think like wrestling coach, I'm yelling at them to get them motivated and stuff. A lot of my job is really to kind of calm them down more than to get them fired up. And I think the best coaches are their authentic selves, like what their personalities are like. I'm pretty laid back, and I kind of lean into that. So the preparation is just all season long. And what I would say about this team, what was neat was as we hit the back half of the season, we just got better every week. Like, it was one of those things where we had a really, really challenging schedule. We wrestled a lot of the top-ranked teams. And every weekend, ACC is the second, probably second-best conference in wrestling. And so we get a lot of tough matches. And you know, every week, they just got a little bit better, a little bit better, a little bit better. You kind of feel the momentum. And so it was kind of cool to see that come through. In terms of wrestling's tough to train for. I mean, it's a really hard sport. It's physically demanding. It's most people spend their lives avoiding a fight. We choose to fight every single day down in the wrestling room. So it's tough in and of itself, but I think we had a great training plan set. Been at this game for a long time. This is my 20th year as a head coach, third here, but just figuring out what the right training plan is to have our guys peak. And they did peak. Statistically speaking, we were the number one team in terms of placing above the seeds. You know, we were maybe the second best team, scoring more points than we were supposed to, and just did a lot of things. We peaked at the right time, and I think that comes with experience and sort of setting up the training plan. And then, two, what we saw with every week that we were getting better. I'm relatively new here. It's my third year. I think by the NCAAs, they really believed that they should win. And I think they believed in the past, but the level of belief was a lot higher at this tournament. And so hopefully we carry that into next year too. Just they continue to believe in what we're doing. They believe in each other too. They're an extremely tight team. And so that's kind of how we went throughout the season. As a coach, you know, we kind of run the day to day, but it's looking back at the past, how we adjust our practice plan and whatnot. But it was a good performance.
0: Well, does Stanford feel better about the team now? They wanted to scrap wrestling a few years ago.
1: Yeah. We were in 2020. We were one of the 11 sports that were attempted to be cut.
0: Why do they like to cut sport?
1: Well, I think they were in a tough spot, and Stanford's always going to be in a tough spot. There's 36 varsity sports here. Most schools operate with about half that many. For me, it's kind of interesting. Princeton, I was head coach prior to here. They had 38. So I've always been at these places with a large number of teams. And it's just a matter of resources, to be honest. I think it was a total different president, total different provost, total different AD. But you just look at things and you start to say, how can we sustain this? And at the time, too, it was around COVID. They were making some financial cuts. So I'm not sure exactly. I wasn't here, but I think that I think they pointed to finances of it. But it is tough when you have that many teams and you're trying to figure out who's going to be good and where you're going to put your resources. At the time, I guess wrestling just became one of the sports that was put up there. What was interesting, though, is from what I've learned, is it really galvanized the wrestling alumni base, and they were leading the charge to keep not only wrestling but to keep all the sports. I know all the sports had similar sort of alumni bases. And the interesting thing about wrestling is Title IX is an amazing law, but it's been used a lot to drop wrestling because there hasn't been in the past. There is now. There hasn't been sort of women's wrestling to match. You know, if you got baseball and softball, it's like you have a women's sport for a men's sport. So wrestling has been on the chopping block a lot. So they've seen this happen before. And wrestling, unfortunately, knows how to get everyone together and fight the good fight. It's funny, I joke, I only head coach at teams that there was an attempt for the program to be dropped, because in the early 90s, Princeton, they attempted to drop Princeton too. Sort of the similar thing happened. They know how to do it. They fought it. They kept it. And then I became head coach there in 2006. So I decided to do the same thing here. So, I think from that, really did strengthen the alumni connections and a lot of what, I mean, we wouldn't be here today if it weren't for the alumni, but then too, it's like we wouldn't be as strong as we are too. So as tough as that time period was, there's a saying, and we say it a lot in our office, you just never let a good crisis go to waste. I think because it was dropped, we got a lot more resources to save the program. We had a lot more endowments given to the program. So where we sit now, we're very financially strong. We have to get better, but we're backed quite a bit of endowments because of that Keep Stanford Wrestling effort.
0: Congratulations.
1: Thanks.

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Our guest today is Coach Chris Ayers, who is Stanford University's wrestling coach. In this section,

0: small professional leagues, but they're not like what other professional sports are. The main avenues for a wrestler, if they want to continue, is the Olympics. So they can continue on, and that's sort of the most professionalized, close to professionalized. And then there's a huge portion of the MMA fighters in the UFC are former wrestlers. A lot of former college D1 wrestlers have been champions in the UFC. So that's an avenue too. Our 97-pounder from last year, he's pursuing MMA. He's wrestling at the same time. So some guys will go into that, but generally with Stanford too, it's interesting. You could take that Olympic path or the MMA, but they have a lot of opportunities because of the school to go into business or med school and stuff. So it's kind of cool to work with those kids. And, you know, you have a really smart kid like Nick Stemmen who's, maybe I'll do real estate. Maybe I'll do fighting. it's kind of weird. So that's sort of our profession. The leagues that are out there right now are actually doing pretty good, better than thought. This has been tried before as well. There's not a ton of money in it. You're probably going to make more money making an Olympic run than trying to get in one of these leagues. And you could make more money in MMA as well. So, yeah, it's no real, there's no John McEnroes on our team, but we do have some guys that have Olympic aspirations for sure.
1: So who would be on the Olympic team, you think?
0: So we have several guys, I think, that could make a push for it. Aiden Valencia last year actually was, you know, second at the world team trials. So he's young. So the guy who won nationals, he'll make a run for 28 while he's competing in college too. So we'll kind of manage both those tracks for him as he goes through it. I bet you Dico Provo earlier, he had this incredible run on the backside of the bracket. It was super dominant. And the guy who won his weight is a multiple time age level world champion. So he's got those guys in his weight. I think he's better than them. So I think he's going to make a serious run. Daniel Cardenas, who actually didn't place, he was a little banged up and kind of fell in a little bit of a tough spot of the bracket as well. He could also do it. He was in the U23 World Team Finals, and it's a best of three series, and he won the first one, lost the next two. So he's right there too. So, and then you don't know who's coming up. We got a good young team, freshman All-American Angela Posada, EJ Parker was close. So I think we're going to, more than ever before, we're going to have this transition for our guys where they compete for us, they do well at the NCAAs, and then we keep them around. It's called an RTC, so we have an extension of the Olympic Training Center here at Stanford, and then they stay with us and they try to make an Olympic team and win an Olympic gold medal.
1: That's wonderful. So do you start asking for donations for them now?
0: Yeah. Well, we're always asking for donations, but the fundraising piece is interesting with everything that's going on with our guys wanting to stay and you know, there's this portal thing. And there's a lot of influences coming. And then for us too, it's just like, if we still want to endow more. So like we become more secure. The ideal situation would be the whole program's endowed. So you're always raising money. That doesn't stop. Sometimes I wonder when I get to coach the team, because that's about probably a tenth of the work that we're doing behind the scenes.
1: So how can people get in touch with you? So if they want to know more about the team or the players that you're going to champion to the Olympics.
0: I'm an old guy. So email's best for me. And then usually it expands to phone calls and stuff like that. But anyone can find me via email. Look me up online. Ayres157@stanford.edu.
1: Could you repeat that one more time?
0: Ayres, my last name, Ayres, 157. 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
1: What do you look for in the freshmen you are recruiting?
0: Well, the recruiting process, it starts pretty early, but the funny thing is at Stanford, we start with their transcript. So basically, in order to be admitted, you know, you have to be pretty darn smart, and you have to take a lot of AP classes and honors. So in the wrestling world, it's pretty easy to recruit the talent because they all wrestle each other. So, you know, they go in these major tournaments. There's these rankings of all the kids, and they're pretty accurate, to be honest with you. So in terms of like assessing a talent from the wrestling side or the athletic side, because it is an individual sport, is pretty simple. I'd imagine it's like tennis, right? Like everybody probably knows who the best tennis player is in each class of kids in terms of

high school. It's kind of similar with wrestling as well. They get on the circuit, they all wrestle the same things. And so really it's transcripts. Beyond that, if they're winning at that high level, you know, you look at character, but a lot of that gets ironed out with the transcript. Generally, the kids who are doing well in school are good kids, and they have good backgrounds. And so when they get to this end thing, in terms of like where we're actually recruiting them and they have a shot, we generally know they're really good kids. That's been sifted out. And so honestly, there's not a ton of kids that are as good at that high elite athlete level that also are super good academically. So that's sort of the game. And it makes my job a little easier here in terms of, you know, they get here and then they kill school too. But I think just out of that group, what things I like people that are inquisitive, that want to learn, that want to get better. They're interested in growing, not only in wrestling, but just they view this as an experience where they're getting a lot of growth in all their areas of life, not just wrestling. And we generally see that at the end of the day with the kids that we get here. And so because of that whole process with recruiting, really, like, you get a very good culture. You know, they're pushing each other, not only in wrestling, but also they're pushing each other in every area to be the best they can be, which is exciting as a coach.

0: Hi, you're listening to KCSU Stanford 90.1 FM. Our guest is Chris Ayers, Stanford University's wrestling coach. Chris Ayers taught at Princeton for 17 seasons, and he taught wrestling at Stanford for 3 years. He is now going to tell us what the biggest difference between students who go to college and have an athletic team that they're associated with and students who are not part of any athletics team. All the students who come in are smart,
1: yeah.
0: But there's a difference between the support that they get in athletics and yep. the students who don't get that kind of support.
1: It's hard to say because I'm almost exclusively dealing with only the athletes. But what I would say is what's interesting about the athletes is that their time management has to be better. Wrestling's pretty, it doesn't take much time to train for wrestling because it is intense. So, you know, every day they got 3 hours where someone else has free time. So they have 3 hours of training. We train at 7 a.m. So they have to get up early, which means they have to get to bed early. So I just think in relation to like time management and structure in life, a student athlete is always going to have to be a little bit more aware. And I know it's a little sort of overarching to just plug the student athletes. I mean, any extracurricular is going to take up time. So other students here, even if they're not student athletes, have to master that time management skill. But that's probably the main thing that I see. I think the student athlete gets a great benefit of like having a team. It's like instantly when you get here, you have a group of people who have similar interests. If you're a freshman, you're going to be friends with the fifth year senior too, and he can help you sort of navigate it. So I think that's the true advantage. When you talk about resources, it's sort of like the true advantage of being a student athlete is just being in that group and having people around you to help you along the way. But there is a challenge, I think, with the time management because these kids are interested in a lot of things. I think, unfortunately, sometimes student athletes have to maybe not explore as many interests, even if they have the interest, because they just are a little more time poor. But it's a great experience for them. It's hard for me to speak to the non-student athlete because I mostly deal with the student athlete.
0: How many wrestling styles are there?
1: So you could get there's basically the three biggest ones. There's collegiate wrestling or folk style is what it's called in the United States. No one else does, no other country does it. Collegiate styles uniquely in the United States. Then the rest of the world does either freestyle or Greco. Freestyle is very similar to collegiate, so it's easy transition. Greco is a lot different. You can't touch the legs. Most of our guys will go from collegiate to freestyle. There's not much that goes into Greco. And then the women's wrestling is interesting. We could get into that. I love the women's wrestling. So women's wrestling at the high school level, it's the fastest growing sport of all women's sports. So
0: could you tell me why?
1: Well, to be honest, I say this a lot. I think we weren't welcoming, to be perfectly honest. I think the thought was an aggressive sport like this, wrestling, and it's super physical. I think there was some assumptions that shouldn't have been made that maybe women wouldn't like. So the doors weren't really open for them the way other sports had opened the doors earlier to women. And it was interesting since I've been wrestling, there was always a few women that wrestled, and it wasn't a lot, and they'd have to wrestle with the men. But, you know, we're a bunch of cavemen, I guess, because you see these few women, and obviously there's an interest, but you don't think about really trying to open it up to more women. You think that's like an anomaly, right? But the fact of the matter is when it got more opened up and there was more, honestly, it was just the fact of more opportunity, they came in droves. And so women's wrestling is huge right now. They're adding a lot of this year was the first year ever for the NCAA sponsored national championships for women. And so there's colleges are adding it a lot. D1 is a little difficult because of everything that's transpired with NIL, but in the D2 and D3 space, it's crazy how many women's programs are adding, but they are adding in D1 just at a much slower pace, but it's exciting. They're doing great, and I think it's honestly the best thing that's ever happened for wrestling was to have the women be this involved now.
0: Do you know of any upcoming leading women athletes in this field?
1: Oh, yeah. So in our club, shout out Alex Galladay, we had a world team member on the scene. So while Stanford does not have a women's varsity program, we have this Olympic RTC. So that's an extension of the Olympic Training Center. So some of our athletes will train in there from our college team, and we train in the Stanford room. But we have a lot of women that come too that we help. Actually, Sean Gray, one of the other coaches, he heads up the women's RTC. So in that camp right now, we have a world team member. She's preparing to make the world team again. She wrestled at Worlds last year. She didn't place. But that's our favorite. That's our favorite up and comer. There's a lot of really good ones. The interesting thing about women too is that because there's just sort of this influx of just way more numbers, like it's shocking. Like these girls are coming out of nowhere and they're really good. And it's kind of cool to watch. Where men's wrestling sort of like it's always been where it's grown a lot too. But you kind of always knew the guy through each age level, you know, like he was good as an elementary guy. He's good in high school. And then they do well later on. These girls are just popping out of nowhere sometimes and having a lot of success. But yeah, Alex Galladay, look for her. She's going to be making the Olympic team too. So that's my favorite.
0: And how many women will be on the women's Olympic team in wrestling?
1: So that's a good question. So I think it's six now. Six weight classes. So and it's hard because there's more world weights, so it gets there's a few less weight classes. So I didn't get that wrong. I think I'm right though. But it changes in the Olympic year. So but it's hard. I mean, that's six people. That's really hard to make that team. So it'll be exciting to see what they do.
0: How many men will be on
1: six?
0: Six also. Yeah. And how many from Stanford do you think will make it?
1: I don't know, six, I hope. No, I don't know. To have one Olympian is really special, I think, you know. So, but we do have guys that could do it. I mean, I think that, we're gonna try to have as many as we can. We'll see. We're still growing, too. So as long as they keep believing, they keep getting better every week, you know, maybe it is six in 28. Who knows? We could hope.
0: What's this phrase, get better, a little better every day? It's very popular in sports.
1: Yeah, you know what? It's funny. Like, I didn't really talk about it at all, but it's just what I saw last season. And I think I wasn't even thinking to that phrase, but I guess the basic idea, like one of our core values is growth. And it's like, how do you get better? You just got to wake up and try to be better that day. So I think that's where it comes from. But how often does it actually happen before your eyes, right? Like, so that's what I just noticed about this team was they literally every week we got a little better. And it was like, holy, that doesn't happen all the time like that. You know, you get some setbacks usually, right? Like where it's like, oh, we're killing it. And then there's like a setback. You're like, oh, we didn't do it there. But this year was definitely a little eerily like we were like on this trajectory and we just stayed on it and we kept getting better. Usually there's little dips throughout the year, but we started the year, it's pretty funny. We started the year with a terrible, terrible loss to a team that was ranked way below us. So that was our first duel. So I guess we started at a place where we could get better every week, but literally though, I kind of joke there, but it just happened. So I think that phrase is great though. I mean, like if you use that approach to life, you don't let any days slip by, you know?

0: Hi, thank you so much for joining us today on KZSU Stanford 90.1 FM. You're listening to This and That. I'm Labiba, and our guest is Chris Ayers, Stanford University's wrestling coach. You train all these wonderful people, and they get into championships, and then they graduate.
1: Yeah.
0: So what advice do you give them after that? What happens to their training? How do they keep healthy?
1: That's a great one. My coach, he was this amazing mentor, and I would like to, I hope I model a lot of what I do around what he did, because he was amazing. But he always said, create a lifetime of good habits. So people talk about wrestling. Wrestling's interesting in that there's weight classes. So you have to make weight. It's not like you kind of make weight. You might make weight. You set a goal, like normal people set a goal. I hope by Christmas I'm this weight, and they don't do it, and it's sort of like, I missed it. You don't make weight in wrestling. You don't get to compete. It's a little bit of a public shaming. So with that element of just how tough it is training wise, plus the extra discipline of dieting, you're already on that path. You just want to continue on it. I mean, I think it should be workout every day, continue to have a good diet, and that's just on the health side. But really, I think wrestling is just, it's sort of training for life. I really think one of the best classrooms on campus is that wrestling room. You know, you really get to define your discipline every single day. You get to figure out how to persevere, how to overcome really tough, challenging situations. And so the connection for me as a coach is to try to connect that to the bigger picture of life. Like, why does wrestling even matter? Why does what we do matter? And so as an educator, you want to connect them to that. And hopefully the best thing you could hope for is that you change somebody. You know, the championships and all that stuff, hopefully what they learn in our program carries them in their professional life, in their family life, in everything that they do. We do a lot with the community as well. So that's a big piece of what we do. We really push them to engage with the community, and wrestling's the vehicle. I think my perspective is, and this comes up a lot, is this demographic of age is the biggest mental health, where mental health issues come up. And as a college coach, we think about that a lot. And I think one of the best antidotes to this, to sort of combat it, is to give to others. The challenge with this period of life is that you're really, really focused on yourself these 4 years of college. It's like the one time in life where you get away from your parents, and it's like, you just focus on you. But what happens in that situation too, if you don't focus on engaging with others and helping others, is that all you do is think about you, and then you ruminate on things, and so that can make you not feel great about yourself. So we really push them to work in our club with our youth and really get out to the community. I think that's just huge for their well-being, and I hope they continue that when they leave. I'd like them all to be coaches. Like, I have to pinch myself. I mean, I have to do a lot of stuff I don't like, but I'm a coach. They pay me for this stuff, right? Like, it's crazy. And I get the most out of it by working with these guys. I really think of them. I love them. They're like my kids. And so, I hope they take the lessons they learn here and they apply them in every area of their life.
0: One of the lessons you talked about is good dieting. What is a good diet?
1: It's the simple stuff. Don't eat processed foods. Eat whole foods as much as you can with your proteins, good clean protein, get your vegetables.
0: What is a good clean protein?
1: Eat chicken, fish, beef even, stuff that's not over-processed. What I see and what's helped me stay pretty good with my diet, it's just portion size too. I mean, literally, I eat things that taste great, but I just don't eat a lot. And so I think that's what they learn in that, and they learn the discipline of, like, they know how to do it. Like, again, it's like, you have to make the weight. You can't, if you don't make it, you don't wrestle. So they have such a good discipline around that. And by the way, so they're basically like nutritionists, because it's like, you have to lower your calories, you're lowering your intake, but you also have to perform at a high level. They can't put junk in. Junk is waste. It doesn't give them fuel to perform at a high level. So it's interesting. You get a, people say it's terrible, this weight cutting, and they have to lose weight and all this. And I'm like, no, it's not. It's actually one of the better things about the sport. Now you hear the stories about people doing it wrong and doing it stupid ways. Our guys don't do it that way. My guys are like professional athletes. So they're going to do it right because they want to perform at a high level. And so that's just one area, the nutrition piece, where that's a game changer for people. And it's funny, some wrestlers, former wrestlers, they sort of go the other way. They're like, I'm never dieting again. I'm going to eat whatever I want. And, you know, they wrestled 149 pounds and now they're like 210 because they just said, I don't want to do it anymore. But I would say generally most wrestlers maintain, not the weight that they wrestled, but they stay in pretty good shape. Because mostly because they know how to diet. We have nutritionists in the department. And again, things have changed a little bit. You learn a little bit. Like sometimes you need a higher protein. Back in my day, it was like you had to eat a ton of carbs to have energy. And that's being looked at a little differently. So I think there's phases, but you got to sift through the BS a little bit. Like the fad stuff, some of it sticks a little bit. Like, and it actually is true. Like the high protein thing that came out, like there is some truth to that, but it was sort of a fad at first, but then it kind of proved itself. So they don't really fall for the fads, but as time goes on and different diets kind of prove themselves to be good, then they can implement some of those things.
0: Okay, so now you're preparing for the 2028 Olympics, and the mindset to get on the team must be very different from anybody else's mindset.
1: Mm-hmm.
0: So how do you help them with that?
1: If they think they can make it, they've been on that path. And quite frankly, the whole team is high performers. It's just there's these little segments. If you're in D1, there's not even 100 programs. So it's been sorted out who the best guys are. They're all in Division 1. And then within those teams, you know, there's a few guys that might be able to do it. So mindset-wise, I have an approach. You try to figure everybody. Everybody's a little different, and you got to kind of figure out what makes each guy tick. And so that only happens through them being with us for a while. And even like Aiden, I think getting through this year with Aiden and getting him to win a national title or helping him win, you know, what that kid in the candy shop that I talked about earlier, that emotion that he had, we have to replicate that for him. He's got to be at every event. You don't want that magic performance every single time because it's hard to put together. But when he gets to those big stages, he's got to be in that space he was at the NCAAs this year. His match was overtime in the finals, but he performed at the best he ever has. And I felt supremely confident he was going to win. So that's just like one example. We figure a guy out over time. So Nico too, I think we kind of sorted some things with him out mentally this year. Takes time in relationships. I wish there was like one magic, you know, technique for mindset or the psychology of things. But the reality is it's like you need time and you need relationships.
0: How many games does your team play every year?
1: So on average, our guys, between tournaments and dual meets, probably about 20 matches in a season before the postseason, approximately. And so we did two tournaments and we had about 12 dual meets, something like that. And that ends up being about 20 matches at the end of the day, around there. So 12 dual meets, couple tournaments, and then we're in our postseason around approximately.
0: And you see them every day from at 7 a.m.?
1: Yeah, so Monday, Tuesday, Thursday, Friday, Saturdays at 9. But yeah, we do the 7 a.m. thing pretty much all the time because the season is long. It starts, you know, practice starts in October officially, and then that runs until March 20-something. And then the freestyle Olympic stuff happens right after that. So we basically... we run those practices 7 a.m. every Monday, Tuesday, Thursday, Friday.
0: So they know you more than their parents?
1: So, yeah, I mean, I say that to them, too. I see the guys more than I see my own kids. And what's crazy is both my kids wrestled, and my son is a senior now. And they're like, and people will come up to me and they'll say, oh, man, that's awesome. You're like a coach and your son wrestles. And I tell them, like, I miss almost all of his things because we're traveling on the weekend. There's so much conflict because he's competing at the same time. I maybe see not even a quarter of his stuff. So I miss it. I almost miss it all. My wife has to get the video camera out, and when he finishes, we watch it at home, you know, because, but it's hard. I don't get to see him compete because I'm with my guys more often. So I joke with them. I'm like, I'm with you guys way more than I am with my own kids. But it's cool. I love, they're awesome. There's 30 guys, and it's such, I'm so blessed to be able to be with them. It's awesome.
0: Great. So when does the new season begin?
1: So new season begins, you know, last week. No, I'm kidding. October officially, this NCAA sort of season begins. November will be our first dual meet. And then, like I said, NCAAs are usually March 20th around there. But we'll compete from, you know, we'll have a competition coming up in 2 weeks. That's U20s Nationals, the under 20. And then the U.S. Open Senior National Tournament. And then a few weeks after that, we're at U23s in the trials. And so our guys are gearing up. Our best guys are gearing up to compete again coming up in the next few weeks.
0: And once again, if somebody wants to contact you.
1: Yeah, email. Ayres, A-Y-R-E-S, 157 at stanford.edu.
0: Do you think Stanford might have a wrestling team at some point in the future?
1: I would love it. It's an interesting time. When I first got here, it was talked about a little bit, not a lot. Again, you know, in 2020, they tried to cut some teams because they thought there was too many. And then the climate right now with the house case and then the NIL issues with kids getting paid and football makes it real challenging to add. But I know how this is going to end. There's going to be a ton of Division I women's programs. It's just a matter of when. And if it happened at a place like Stanford, if you're an earlier adopter, like we've seen this with other women's sports across time, if you're one of the early adopting teams, you generally compete at the highest levels. Like if you go back in time and see who started their first field hockey team in D1, they're probably still really, really good just because they have that history. So I'd love to see it. It's tough. It's hard to push because of the climate. You just know that a lot of ADs aren't looking to add. They're looking to figure out how to make the finances work in this new world, post-house and post-NIL, and that's getting sorted out. And once that gets sorted out, I think there's going to be a lot of opportunity.
0: Let's hope so.
1: Yeah, me too. I hope so too.

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Thank you so much for joining us today. And we would like to thank Chris Ayers, Stanford University's wrestling coach, very much for his time and for today's interview. If you have any questions for Chris Ayers, please email him at ayers157@stanford.edu. 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

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And now it's time for our public service announcement. The first is about Altruism and Medicine Institute, which is a nonprofit organization based in Phoenix, Arizona, that seeks to understand through scientific research how altruism and positive mental states bring about good mental and physical health. Founded by Dr. Barry Curzon, one of the Dalai Lama's personal physicians, the Institute wants altruism taught as a core practice in medical schools. 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And now I'd like to tell you about Kickstart, which is a nonprofit organization whose mission is to lift millions of people in Africa out of poverty quickly, cost-effectively, and sustainably. 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

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Thank you for joining us today. We just heard Bob Dylan in Got to Serve Somebody and Country Pie. And the great news is that Bob Dylan is on tour this year, and he will be performing at the Greek Theater in Berkeley on June 14th, and then he'll be performing in Santa Barbara on June 17th. And now we will be listening to Billy Joel in Piano Man, and we will finish today's show with Elvis in I've Got Confidence. 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

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Everything that he had was gone. But Job healed despair. He knew that God still cared. Sleepless days and sleepless nights.

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But Job in his despair, he knew that God still cared. 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

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Oh, all the statements

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What better time for a guiding light?

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And at the bottom of every hour, a track recently added to our rotation of the very latest music in our library.

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And at the bottom of every hour, a track recently added to our rotation of the very latest music in our library.

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0: 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I do agree. Well, yes. 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
1: You agree.

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3: Yes, indeedy, it's 12 o'clock. And now that means that's time for That's Not Bluegrass with me, Sarah Bone. And I can't start. Hang on.

right. Well, I do have to apologize to Mr. Bones. He thought I wasn't doing my show this week. I put the wrong week. I'm not going to be here next week. So, yeah, you're going to be treated to Mr. Bones instead of me next week at noon on Wednesday. But in the meantime, I wanted to tell you, I know I have tickets to give away to Jessica Hoop, who will be at the chapel Wednesday, a week from today, Wednesday the 17th. So I hope to give away a pair of tickets to that show coming up. And there may be another one I can give away tickets to. I'll check. And I heard a new band that I haven't heard before, the Rounder Circle, I'm pretty excited about. They're going to be up the California Bluegrass Association's Father's Day Festival in Grass Valley, which is going to be next weekend. I have to go in a week, let's say, which is why I'm not doing my show. They'll be at that festival in Grass Valley, and they'll be at the Good Old Fashioned Bluegrass Festival in the Hollister area down south of San Jose. So let's hear from the Rounder Circle here on KCSU.

Okay, that was Lori Lewis with Going Away from her album Skippin' and Flyin'. Before that, Chad Manning with Maiden's Prayer from Chicken on a Rocket Ship, an instrumental of his. Never Come Down. They gave a really nice concert in Palo Alto in a park put on by Mark Weiss's series called Earthwise Presents. Anyway, that cut was Candle from Greener Pastures by Never Come Down. And we had the Rounder Circle with These Days from their album California Bound. And we start all off, as we always do, with Tony Furtado and Waterside from Roll My Blues Away. And I wanted to tell you about the Ecumenical Hunger Program. I think I've told you about this before. It's locally based, founded in 1975 by a group from Church Women United. 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Okay. Well, on with the music. I've got Jason Carter's new single CD, so here it is, Jason Carter on KZSU.

Okay. Well, that was Crying Uncle, Bluegrass Band, playing a song from my mother from their Thing of Dreams album. Before that, Matt Turk with Sweet Virginia from American Preservation. Mission Blue with My Home in the Mountains from Traditional Ways. And we started with Jason Carter and Paper Angel from Lowdown Hoedown. And I want to tell you that Challenge Success is a nonprofit that closely affiliated with Stanford's Graduate School of Education, recognizing that many K-12 students struggle with their mental health or quality of sleep and a sense of engagement and belonging. 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Okay. What do I have queued up? Banja Dan, Life's a Gamble. Let's hear from Banja Dan.

She's Walter Hart and will not let me in. Well, now that I've lost at poker, I guess I'll give that roulette wheel a spin. Oh, how much time and money will I waste upon this game? I've got to do it over.

Okay, well, that instrumental was Birch's Bend playing When Joy Kills Sorrow, a cover from Bela Fleck from their album While We're Waiting. Before that, Slade Cleese with Next Heartbreak from Together Through the Dark. Big Richard before that, So Long My Friend from Girl Diner, and Banja Dan, Life's a Gamble, title cut from his CD. And I want to play you something from Jessica Hoop. She will be at the chapel. That will be next Wednesday, the 17th of June. So yeah, here's something now from Jessica Hoop. She spells her first name J-E-S-C-I-A. She's a bit of an indie musician. Let's hear her now, and then I'll give away those tickets.

Okay, that was Jessica Hoop. That was, I think it's Hunting My Dress, title cut from an album of that name. And let me tell you what some of the reviewers here on KZSU have said about Jessica Hoop. She's an experimental female singer-songwriter, and a variety of different rhythmic songs and ballads take from natural influences, borrow from Celtic music lines and general folk. Really interesting new female singer-songwriter on the experimental indie field. And the next album I want to play for you, they say she grew up as the daughter of musical Mormons and served a long stint as nanny to Tom Waits' children. Her unusual backstory brought critical attention to her albums and put her consistently on the verge of a breakthrough. She has released a slew of albums throughout the noughts, 2000 and noughts, and released this album, Memories Are Now, after signing with the label Sub Pop. So let's hear a song from this, Jessica Hoop.

Okay. Jessica Hoop playing at the Chapel next Wednesday, the 17th of June. So, yeah, if you want to win a pair of tickets to go see her there, she sounds great. And you can go with a friend if you haven't won anything here in the last 90 days. Give me a call right now.

Okay, that was Mighty Poplar from her from their album, also called Mighty Poplar. That was Kicking Up the Devil on a Holiday. Before I try to give away tickets to Jessica Hoop, we played two from Jessica Hoop, one from her album And Memories Are Now, it was called The Coming, and one from her album called Hunting My Dress, the title cut. And I still want to give away those tickets. Nobody seemed to want them, so yeah, I'll try again in a moment. But I want to tell you what you heard before the top of the hour. We heard Birch's Bend with When Joy Kills Sorrow from their album While We're Waiting. We heard Slade Cleaves and Next Heartbreak from Together Through the Dark. Big Richard with So Long My Friend from Girl Diner. And Banjo Dan with Life's a Gamble. I guess that brings us up to date. So again, if you want to win a pair of tickets to go see Jessica Hoop at the Chapel next Wednesday the 17th, you can give me a call, 855-723-9010. That's 855-723-9010, 855-723-9010. And let's see, what else do I have to tell you? I have something queued up from the Shook Twins.

Okay, let's take a little break here. That was Jeff Austin and Fiddling Around from his album The Simple Truth. Seth Muldaur and Midnight Run before that with Bull Run, instrumental from In Dreams I Go Back. Broken Compass Bluegrass Band with Trails of Time from their album Through the Trees, and the Shook Twins with Shake from their album that I think is simply called Two. And that brings us up to date. And I'd like to tell you that the Tether Dance Project will present Escapement, a debut evening-length performance by an emerging generation of dance artists. It will happen on the weekend of July 10th through the 12th at Joe Good Annex on Alabama Street in San Francisco. The 70-minute two-act work will feature a dozen paid professional dancers from throughout the Bay Area. And for tickets or more information, you can go to tetherdanceproject.org/upcoming. That's Tether, T-E-T-H-E-R, danceproject.org, T-E-T-H-E-R, danceproject.org. And again, July 10th through 12th up in San Francisco. 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Okay. Well, I'm here with you for another 20 minutes. Want to mention again that I will not be on next week. I will be going to the Father's Day Bluegrass Festival and leaving on Wednesday for that up in Grass Valley. I recommend it. If you haven't ever been there, it's kind of great. Oh, actually, Molly Tuttle has a song about Grass Valley. Maybe I'll play it. But I've already got something queued up here from Del McCurry. Let's hear it. On 90.1 FM KZSU Stanford.

Okay, that was Michael McNevin with a live version of his song Willie from a song sampler from 2010. And before that, Molly Tuttle and Golden Highway with Grass Valley from her or their album Crooked Tree. And yeah, that's where I'm going to be next week. So yeah, if I won't be on, but Mr. Bones will be. So yeah, tune in again next week at noon for a Mr. Bones edition of, well, we'll see. We'll see. And before Molly Tuttle and Golden Highway, we heard the Del McCurry Band with Sweet Music Man from Songs of Love and Life. And I guess that brings us up to date. I want to tell you that right following me will be, as you've come to expect, Lenny Britt playing some great, I think, classic rock. We'll see. So, yeah, stay tuned for that. And I will be back 2 weeks from tonight here on 90.1 FM KZSU Stanford. Oh, and I wanted to congratulate the winner of those tickets to see Jessica Hoop, who will be at the chapel next Wednesday, the 17th. Congratulations to Moises for winning those tickets, who's never won here before. And you could win great tickets by listening, just so you know. So goodbye. Keep your dial locked. And see you in 2 weeks in the virtual world. What do I have here? Oh, more Jeff Austin.

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This is Lenny Britt on Face the Music, and here is Bruce Hornsby in the Range.

And that was Imagine Dragons from Smoke and Mirrors in 2015, I Bet My Life. Before that, Smooth from the Chainsmokers off last year's Breathe album. And I opened the show and the set with Bruce Hornsby in the Range back in 1986, Down the Road Tonight from The Way It Is. And I'll have a couple more tracks from that one coming up on the show today. My name is Lenny Britt. Thank you for joining me on Face the Music every Wednesday, 2 to 4. And we've generally been on a Wednesday time slot. That might change in the next few weeks with the summer quarter, but things tend to be a little slower, of course, with students out, so I don't expect a big change. But anyway, I appreciate your joining me today, and I'll be coming up here with some new music in the next set, and then we'll talk a little bit about a little mini theme I have going today. But before we get back to the music, let me talk to you about a great place over here on the coast, on the peninsula, on the coast, the Bach Dancing and Dynamite Society. And their summer series runs Sundays at 4:30 p.m. from June 14th through August 2nd. Among the performers coming to the venue in Half Moon Bay will be Benny Green, the Ray Obido Band, featuring Pete Escovedo, Michael Mayo, the Io Brahm Quartet, the Ralph Alessi Quartet, the John Santos Sextet, and Jane Monheit. 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That's bachddsoc.org. Of course, you can, I'm sure, just Google Bach Dancing and Dynamite Society, Half Moon Bay. That's a place I've heard about for a while, have not made it over there. I need to like put that on my to-do list and check it out. It's been around for quite a while and seems to be a great venue for jazz and other excellent music. All right, let's continue here with the music. And I'm going to go into a new set. I play a few new songs every hour. And this one is from the Corner Laughers.

That is new music from Bruce Hornsby called Indigo Park, the title track for a new album that he just released. And just Bruce Hornsby, not Bruce Hornsby with the Range, which is a song I played to open the show, and I'll have a couple more from that older one, but I wanted to pair that with a new track from Bruce. And before that, also new music from Lime Garden, Cross My Heart, off Maybe Not Tonight, and then opened the set with a song from local group, The Corner Laughers, Larkspur Landing, off their new release, Concerns of Wasp and Willow. My name is Lenny Britt, broadcasting to you from the Stanford campus on a really pretty warm day, not sweltering, but a nice, really kind of spring day as we come upon summer here pretty soon. It is the last week of the quarter, I guess, commencement's this weekend, so the students must be wrapping up finals. I'm sure there are a couple more days of that left, and this weekend will be the big graduation. So anyway, it's going to slow down after that, but it's kind of fun to see some of the activity, different tents and scaffolding and things going up for events coming up this weekend that I saw as I walked into the station. All right, well, I'll be getting back to my album theme here, or getting to my album theme, I should say, in just a moment. But before doing that, I want to tell you about Hilarity for Charity. Like the rhyme there, Hilarity for Charity was founded in 2012 by Seth and Lauren Rogan. Its mission is to help care for families impacted by Alzheimer's disease, encourage the next generation of advocates, and be a leader in brain health education. 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That's wearehfc.org. All right, let's continue. And I did say I have a theme. Well, I've been kind of counting up on the years, and actually next week plan to listen for an all 1986 show, of course, along with a few new songs each hour, but otherwise all 1986. And I've been counting up to that whole entire show, but by doing that, I'm just playing one album at a time for each year up to that. And we had a 1976 show a couple months back, and it's going to continue throughout this year with 10 year increments. But so that means that today is 1985. It's not 85 and another year, because when you have 10 years, you can do 2 years a show until you get to that big one, and then you only have 1 year. So today it's 1985, and I'm also going to sprinkle in a little bit of 86 as well. So we're kind of in an 80s mode, a little early 90s 80s mode. And so my theme here, well, I think you'll probably recognize this one, and it was a great album in 1985. Here's Tears for Fears.

That was Ed Sheeran, Old Phone, a recent release off his Play album from last year. And before that, another track from one of my theme albums today, not my 1985 album, but my 1986. So a little preview of next week's all 1986 show. Every Little Kiss from Bruce Hornsby and the Range, The Way It Is. I won't be replaying that next week, but I'll just have other 1986 music. And then opened the set with a song from the album that I am featuring for 1985, Everybody Wants to Rule the World. You've heard that one, but I enjoy hearing it again. And that's, of course, from Songs from the Big Chair. That is the album in 1985. And I have another one coming up in just a moment from that album as well. But let me first tell you about a feature of KZSU. This is called Zootopia. And if you've listened to KZSU a lot, you probably notice sometimes we don't have a live DJ. So KZSU Zootopia is our robot-curated music service that takes over when our live DJs aren't available. Like a self-driving car, Zootopia operates with no human at the controls. Zootopia now streams more than 12,500 epic tracks from our DJ's most played albums over the past 25 plus years. 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And just as a side note there, a little story. This is way before my time, of course, but I had heard that back in the day, they needed to have, the station would just be turned off if they didn't have DJs on. So, it's not like if you can't make your show, you just turn on Zootopia. That wasn't an option some years back. So great to have that system now so we can be on 24/7 one way or another. All right, let's get back to it. And as I said, another track from Tears for Fears and Songs from the Big Chair. This one you know as well.

And that was my last track from Songs from the Big Chair, Tears for Fears, my featured album for today's show for 1985. I have some other tracks from some different albums, but counting up to my big show next week, all 1986. And so that was Head Over Heels. Before that, Brian Ferry, Your Painted Smile from 1994, Mamuna. Before that, Mandolin Rain, Bruce Hornsby in the Range, another one from The Way It Is in 1986. And then I opened the set with one other one from that featured album, Tears for Fears, called Shout, which I'm sure you've heard before. 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

That is called The Cure, not the band The Cure, but the Chainsmokers with a song called The Cure from last year's Breathe album. That's a second track I played from that one today. And before that, off the album called What Occurs from Islands, Tangerine was the track. And then I opened the set with a little bit of a technical glitch. Sorry about that. But A While My Guitar Gently Weeps, the Beatles, off of the Beatles Love, that was a show that sadly is no longer in Vegas. It's was a Cirque du Soleil. And I like that extra verse that you don't hear off the White Album. So that version or the release of that album came out in 2006, but of course was originally from the White Album back in the late 60s from the Beatles. All right, I'm just about ready to get into my new track set for the 3 o'clock hour. But let me first tell you about San Francisco Classical Voice. And by the way, I'm going to be giving away some tickets coming up here in just a moment too, so stand by. But I'll tell you about that in just a moment after this message. 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Okay, so I will be giving away some tickets here and playing a song in just a moment from Neil Francis. And the show is, let me make sure I get the date right here, it's on a Saturday night.

And that was Train on the Island, the title track from Aldous Harding. And before that, we heard Violet Grohl, daughter of Dave Grohl, with a song called 595 off her debut Be Sweet to Me, and opened the set with a single from Neil Francis, and the song is Hide. And again, I have tickets for the Guild Theater coming up if you didn't get a chance to call in and you're interested in Neil Francis. And the date is coming up on, I'm now double check my list here, but it's coming up a couple of weeks from Saturday at the Guild in Menlo Park. Give me a call back at, or a call at 855-723-9010 after I start the music again and I'm able to answer the phones. Let's continue just a moment, but I want to tell you about Second Harvest, one of my favorite organizations. Second Harvest of Silicon Valley has always been committed to the most vulnerable in our community. Second Harvest is now providing food to an average of a half million people every month in Santa Clara and San Mateo counties, twice as many as in years past. You can help by contributing money, donating food or other items, or volunteering your time, which I have done. For more information on how you can pitch in, visit shfb.org, shfb.org, or call 866-234 3663. And let's continue with music now. More music, and we're going to go do another sort of preview of 1986, which is coming up, by the way, next week. All 1986 except for new music, but all the other songs will be 1986, not including this one, but this is from the same year, and this is Boston.

And that is Duran Duran from the album called Duran Duran, sometimes called the Wedding Album because of the cover, Come Undone, 1993. Before that, another 1993 song, I added one more Tears for Fears off their Elemental album, and that's the title track. And then I opened the set with Boston, Cool the Engines, that long-awaited third album from them in 1986. All right, well, we're coming towards the end of the show, about 15 more minutes left. I don't know if we'll have Zootopia next or, you know, we'll have a show. It is finals week, but before we get back to my final music and no more messages, I do have a promo here about another show at KZSU. So nothing trivial there, but do you want to start your week off in classical fashion? Tune in Romaine with Mixed Up Class. 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That's Mixed Up Class, 6 to 9 a.m. Mondays, only on KZSU College Radio for Stanford. All right, let's then continue here with the music. And, well, I'm just kind of feeling the 80s vibe right now. So, well, this next song anyway is 1985, and this is ZZ Top.

All right. Well, coming up on the end of the show here, that was, of course, the Bangles, Walk Like an Egyptian from 1990. And to get you in the summer mood, maybe some camping, we have some Sleeping Bag from ZZ Top and their Afterburner album in 1985. I will see pre-announce a couple songs coming up. I'm going to have one from the B-52s off their 1983 Whammy album. And then we'll top it off with one more short one from the Beatles to roll us into the 4 o'clock hour. I don't know if Chloe's in, but signing off for now, Lenny Britt.

This is Zootopia on KZSU Stanford, playing tracks from albums our DJs have played the most over the last 25 years. And at the bottom of every hour, a track recently added to our rotation of the very latest music in our library.

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